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0: 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Teams in their respective finals with impressive win streaks. Vegas taking game 1 on the road Tuesday in the Stanley Cup Final. They're 7.

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11: A little reminiscent of game one in Cleveland. 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
13: 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Mark Kestisher, Doris Burke, PJ Carlesimo, George Sedano on the call as the New York Knicks take a 1-0 lead on the road at San Antonio with a 105-95 10-point victory after being down 14 points in the third quarter after Jalen Brunson got banged up. Doesn't matter. He comes back in, was unbelievable with 13 in the fourth. OG Anunoby with 12 in the fourth. Yet maybe Karl Anthony Towns, the star of the game, 12-game winning streak for New York in the postseason. What an unreal victory for the New York Knicks. Along with Michelle Smallman, Chris Canty, Evan Cohen with you. Good morning, everybody.
14: Knicks in five.
15: Oh.
14: That's all I'm going to keep saying. Knicks in five.
13: Okay.
14: I put my son to bed last night. I told him, Knicks in five. I mean, listen, this team finds a way.
15: They do.
14: And yesterday was an ugly game on both sides. I thought fatigue was certainly a factor for the San Antonio Spurs.
15: No doubt.
14: But what impressed me about the Knicks was the heart that they showed. And no pun intended, but I thought Josh Hart was awesome. Evan, you left his name out. But the guy had 15 rebounds, 6 of which happened in the fourth quarter.
15: Yes.
14: I mean, he was incredible in last night's game. He put together a stat line that we hadn't seen in the finals since Larry Legend. I mean, the guy had 15 rebounds, 4 steals. He was all over the place, just flying around, creating extra possessions, creating opportunities for others. The 6 assists doesn't hurt either, being able to set people up. And the most impressive thing about what Josh Hart did out the gates was push the pace.

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7: A little reminiscent of game one in Cleveland. 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
9: 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The New York Knicks up 1-0, 105-95. Their victory last night, a 12-game winning streak. And it was not easy, but that's what this team does. The New York Knicks are able to find ways to win. They were down as many as 14 points in that third quarter of the game. Karl-Anthony Towns had a huge third quarter. Jalen Brunson with 13 in the fourth. OG Anunoby with 12 in the fourth. And New York comes back with a 25-11 run to close out the fourth, to tie it going in, close out the third to go into the fourth. And then they end up scoring the final 11 points of the game. San Antonio was up 95-94 with 2:16 to go, and the Knicks just scored the final 11 points of the game. They got help because Mitch Johnson decided, the head coach of the Spurs, let's not have Dylan Harper in. That's a good idea.
10: How does that happen, though? Seriously, if you're Mitch Johnson, how do you justify Dylan Harper playing 3 minutes in the fourth quarter with how he played through the first three quarters?
9: No understanding of that.
10: I don't understand it.
9: Two things can be true here. The New York Knicks were unbelievable. Josh Hart with 15 rebounds. He is, like, pun intended, I guess, heart and soul of this team. He is so important. He fills whatever role it is that needs to be filled. Karl-Anthony Towns, people have called him soft during his entire career. That man was as tough as could be. You didn't need this, you know, intricate defensive strategy on Wemby. No, we got our center guarding your center. Let's go. I thought Karl-Anthony Towns was so awesome last night. 2 of 12 was Wemby shooting against him. And, oh, by the way, the Knicks were great. Period. Next sentence. Simultaneously, I think the Spurs helped them with the Dylan Harper thing and Victor Wembanyama. You're 7'5". Play that way. No, 9 3-pointers, unacceptable. Stop guarding guys outside the 3-point line. Cat needs to be guarded outside the 3-point line. Not by you, to blow by you every single time. And you're making yourself 6'5". You're making yourself smaller by the deeper you go away from the basket, further, whatever it is, away from the basket, the smaller you become.
10: And fatigue makes cowards of us all. And I think that's what we saw with Wemby in game one. I said this earlier and I'll say it again. It's easier to run from 3-point line to 3-point line than it is to run from baseline to baseline. But that's where Wemby needs to

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7: And the Spurs won't foul. It's now 12 consecutive wins for the Knicks as they take game one of the NBA Finals.
8: We played a game. We didn't get the outcome we wanted. There'll be a lot of feedback from the film and breaking this down. That will lead to game two, and hopefully we use that information and tools and guidance to come out and be better that game.
9: I agree with the coach. It's the same. Every team guards differently, you know. I'm going to figure it out. Yeah, I mean, I was bad tonight. It's not more complicated than that.
10: If it's all

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1: Which one?
0: From Phantasy Star 3. And they had that little instrumental that sounded a lot like that. So I guess I fail my Counting Crows trivia question.
1: Omaha, somewhere in middle America. He's Andre Snellings. I'm Randy Scott. This is Brian Windhorst's anthem. Lives in Omaha.
2: That's the song I play for him. You got that right.
1: No kidding. All right, ESPN Radio.
2: I don't know if Brian's noticed, but
1: I'm sure he has. He notices little things. ESPN Radio, Sirius XM, Channel 80. He notices the gestures. He appreciates them. 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I'm sure somewhere the road to the College World Series continues. I don't know exactly if they're at the semifinal stage or not, but that's headed for Omaha, and you can see that here on ESPN. It's time to go off the grid. I don't know if it's flyover state or what, but let's hear it, Devin.
3: All right, first up, Uber released its 10th annual Lost and Found Index, revealing the strangest items passengers have forgotten in their rides, with dentures, specifically dentures with two teeth, topping the list of 50 most unique lost items. Other bizarre items include human hair, a Donny Osmond group picture, an ankle monitor, 420 donuts, George Washington Hospital discharge papers, Goldmouth grills, yesterday, a brand new mini fridge, a single red-bottom Louboutin heel, live fish, a mannequin, two trees, a Statue of Liberty cape, $200 worth of Temu items, a 75-gallon fish tank.
1: Oh, my God.
3: Fish loin for a restaurant, partial teeth and a tissue, a lot more teeth, a wizard wand, pelvis implants, 20 pounds of duck sausage, a package of live butterflies, and even a child's prosthetic eye. Anything stick out to you there?
1: Yeah, I'd like to talk to you about your pelvic implants, please.
3: I know, right? Come on. How do you get those out and just like out and about?
2: Did you forget those in an Uber somewhere?
1: What is a pelvic implant?
4: I mean, yeah.
1: The
4: pelvic implant, the child's prosthetic eye. But the one you said early on, you said human hair. How much human hair are we talking about? Because people just lose hair. You wouldn't think that was something that stands out. Was it like a sheath?
3: It's got to be a lot of human hair.
1: Like a wig of some sort? Also, the child's prosthetic eye?
4: Yeah.
1: How do you know it's child's? It's just like that small?
4: Are they size?
1: Are they tiny? Would they be size?
3: How do you forget it? How do you forget that?
1: Was it like you'll poke your eye out, like that sort of thing, and then it happened and the kid was nervous?
4: And then back on the pelvic implant, was it in a box that said pelvic implant? Because otherwise, how would you look at that? I wouldn't know what a pelvic implant looked like.
1: What does it look like?
4: Is it just like a whole pelvis? I do have questions.
1: We have tremendous questions. Okay, keep it rolling. What else we got?
3: All right, next up. In a bizarre Tuesday night game at Angel Stadium, Los Angeles right fielder Joe Adell misplayed a deep fly ball from Colorado Rockies rookie TJ Rumfield into a solo home run that bounced off his head, echoing Jose Canseco's infamous 1993 blunder. Randy, is that the most embarrassing thing that can happen to you in baseball?
1: Short of like your pants, you know, splitting or tearing or
3: your pelvic implants.
1: Yeah. Yeah.
2: It was Steve Lyons, right? Who took his pants down.
1: He did it himself.
2: Yeah,
1: though,
2: on purpose. Yeah.
1: Yes. Because he was accused of cheating, right?
2: No, I think he just forgot where he was for a second because he was like getting dirt off.
1: That's okay.
2: And he kind of just like forgot where he was for half a second. It was just like, let me get the dirt off and pulled his pants fully down.
1: Psycho Steve Lyons. I think short of like you accidentally like exposing yourself. Because that hurts.
4: Yeah.
1: Getting hit with a line drive hurts. A home run ball hurts.
4: Yeah.
1: Right off your dome, and it contributes to a home run for the other team.
4: Mm-hmm.
1: Yeah. I'd say yes. I'd say that's like 1A to the most embarrassing thing that could happen.
3: All right, do a little off the grid here. Victor Wembanyama is 2023-24 Panini Prism Black 1/1 rookie card, graded a PSA 10, sold in a private deal for $5.11 million, making it the most expensive non-autographed NBA card ever and one of the priciest NBA cards sales overall. I've seen so many videos of like the card market for sports cards, Pokemon cards.
1: Yeah.
3: It's coming back in a big way.
4: Yeah.
3: Are either of you into the card trading game?
4: So when I was younger, I used to collect basketball cards and football cards, but I did it all wrong. I never touch them and grade them. I collected them and like looked at them and played with them. And I think one time I made a poster at school and put a couple on there.
1: Yeah.
4: And the people at my school stole them. But my son is into it with the Pokemon.
1: What is it with you? Dude, you got your desk stolen here at work. But back in the day, they stole your cards?
4: Yeah, yeah. But my school wasn't one where you could
0: put out anything that anyone would value.
1: I got you.
0: It was not going to come back to me.
1: Apparently, we grew up. Are we about the same age? No, I'm older than you, but by how much? I'm 44.
0: No, you're younger than me.
1: Younger than you? So apparently the mid-90s for basketball cards, like 93 on up, was the junk era of basketball cards. And that's when I really had some like...
2: Skybox?
1: Allowance. Yeah, Skybox, Upper Deck. Like that's where
2: I had some gems.
1: I had that stuff. So all my stuff's not worth anything, but I haven't collected anything in probably 15 years, 20 years.
0: Yeah.
1: But it's been back. It's been back since the pandemic.
0: It is. Like I said, my son in Pokemon, he's got some interesting stuff. I
1: had that extra time. All right. David Dennis Jr. back tomorrow. We're going to check in with Dre. You're not done with us. I'm Randy Scott. This has been ESPN Radio and the ESPN app. Up next, The Rich Eisen Show.
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5: Just had a nice chat with the author, Adam Mansbach. Did you ever read Goodnight Moon, Chris?
6: Yes.
5: Okay. We did that all the time, Susan and I. And then... Adam wrote this book that became a New York Times bestseller and was big in our house as well, called Go the F to Sleep.
6: Didn't Samuel Jackson do the audio version?
5: He did indeed. Yeah. And now is Go the F to College. And as soon as I heard Adam's in town, you know, like Liz, it's like, you don't want him on? I'm like, absolutely I want him on. I'm sure. She said, would you take him? I'm like, sure, let's do it. Now my son, I used to read Goodnight Moon to, is going off to college.
6: Going off to college.
5: Suze will be on the program in hour three as well. She stops by in advance of today's episode of Women's Sports Now. So that's coming up. Phone calls galore.
7: She also had donuts dropped off outside.
5: Yeah, I saw that too. She dropped off the donut. That's just not for me.
7: Yeah, well, we know
6: she texts me. She's like, donuts at the door. I'm like, now's your chance.
5: Okay. What do you mean at the door?
6: She leaves them at the door.
7: Yeah, they get right behind the studio.
6: She's literally doing a drive-by. She just drops them and keeps
5: going. Oh, okay.
6: Yeah.
5: Very good.
7: So she leaves them outside.
6: Yeah. Come get them, fat boy.
7: You get off the elevator, there's like boxes.
5: Come get them, fat boy. Has been.
6: That's how I felt, because I went to get them.
5: All right. Let's go to Ross in New Jersey. Ross in New Jersey.
7: Ross.
5: What's up, Ross in New Jersey? What's up, sir?
8: What's going on, Rich? First time caller. Love the show, man.
5: Oh, attaboy. Where in New Jersey are you calling in from?
8: Bergen County, Elmwood Park. That's about 20 miles outside of New York City. So right around the inner radius of this Knicks run, man.
5: Well, Ross,
8: I'm going to drive from MetLife, too.
5: Okay, I know exactly where Bergen County is. I mentioned how I turned 30 during the 99 NBA Finals between the Knicks and the Spurs, and I turned 30 in a bar called Denial, and they mentioned how Dr. Jack Ramsey and my Uncle Myron were in the same room.
7: You never mentioned Uncle Myron.
5: Uncle Myron and Aunt Isabel lived in Bergen County, River Edge, New Jersey.
8: There you go. I'm in River Edge all the time. Yeah. You know Elmwood Park, right on the river?
5: Right off the Route 4. Yeah, I know where you are.
8: Yep.
7: Us East Coast folks.
5: What's up, Ross? What's going on?
8: But, listen, the Knicks are taking this area by storm, and obviously, Rich, you know what your Jets, I mean, the misery, you know, I don't need to explain it to you. It falls, you know, right on the Mets. The Knicks were probably the biggest culprit of it all. You know, out where you are now, you guys, you get, you know, Stafford and Garrett, Otani comes running over there, Rich get richer. Yep. Out where you are now, and, you know, with us, I mean, let's be honest, you know, there's just some people here, I don't know if you know the personality, Evan Roberts, he's got a quote, winners win, losers lose. And the New York Knicks probably felt like one of the biggest losers in the world of sports, so much so that us fans were pretty much kind of paranoid that the Jalen Brunson contract, the day it was signed, would not turn out well. I don't think even the most optimistic of Knicks fans, and I don't know if there were many back, you know, 10 years ago to the day, could have seen what Jalen Brunson and so on turned into. Listen, man, I'm 19 years old. You got to go back 13 years before I was born, the last time any of my teams won.

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7: Good heap. It is your boy Theo Dorsey. This is Theoretically Speaking. We are cruising into a Thirsty Thursday, the best day of the week. We got a little bit of getaway day action going on in Major League Baseball. That's fun. That's happening now. Last night, it seemed like the Knicks fans turned San Antonio into Gotham Jr. They were out. They were loud. They were proud. And they cheered along as the New York Knicks swept into San Antonio and prevented the sweep, stealing game one in a game that was thrilling, that was enjoyable, that was absolutely, it lived up to the bill of what this finals is going to be, which I've said the most anticipated NBA finals since 2016. Of course, tonight we have game two of the Stanley Cup final. That's going to be on ABC. The Vegas Golden Knights looking to take two away from Carolina, on the road. Still two games. They're not done. They're the evil empire. They want to steal the joy of the Carolina fans. We'll see if they're able to do so. And then game two of the NBA Finals comes back tomorrow night. It's your boy Theo Dorsey. We're rocking. We're rolling. Kate Shumslin is in on the other side of the glass on the ones and the twos. And I need to open up my restream and see Colin Russo joining us from Gotham, right? You're in New York.

0: Don't give me that. He didn't have a terrible game. He was rough in the game.
1: He was bad on one side of the court. He was bad on one side of the court.
0: Offensively, yeah, defensively, he was fine for the most part. But offensively, your guy was a nightmare.
1: That's my guy.
0: That's your guy.
1: First of all, before we keep going here, can we just address the elephant in the room, and more specifically in your room, Colin?
0: Yeah.
1: Why does this feel like a daytime television? Why does it feel like you're on a couch with like 20 pillows?
0: Yeah.
1: You're posted up. Like, I feel like we're going to be trying wine samples.
0: I'm on the third floor of my house, and this is like a little pseudo. It's just a couch with a Comrex. That's essentially what this is. So that's where I'm at for today.
1: Did I have the built-in studio?
0: No, it's not. Hey, does this look like a studio? It's just a couch.
1: All right.
0: It's just a Comrex. But yeah, not too bad. And I'll tell you, a number of different New York fans I saw today, and on the flight too, coming up from West Palm to New York, people are buzzing about it. I don't know. Here's a question I'll ask you. Are you more, you're confident if you're the Knicks, obviously, after winning that game. Is there a sense of worry if you're the Spurs after a game like that? Or because they lost game one against Minnesota, you're not necessarily calling panic yet?
1: I'm not worried. I don't believe the San Antonio Spurs are worried. There's a couple of clear fixes that we'll get to here. It's game one overreactions we'll be doing. There's a couple of clear fixes that I think Mitch Johnson and the Spurs can course correct to in game two. And try and even this thing up. But if you look at it really from a bird's eye view, you shoot 2-for-19 from deep in the second half at home. You shoot below 32% from the field in that same second half. And also, as we both agree, Wemby had an abysmal offensive game. And he also has alluded to that. I think some of those things will get corrected, especially at home in San Antonio. I think that the game two is going to be one of those that the Spurs should walk away with. I'm not concerned. Let's hear from Victor Wembanyama himself, because he spoke afterwards. And Colin, he speaks with the poise of a veteran who's been here before, despite this being his first playoff run and obviously his first finals game.
2: It's almost not like I have anything to figure out. It's almost like I have to play normal, not even good. I'm just doing the right things is enough. It's, when I play bad, it's when we shoot ourselves in the foot. This is why I'm not worried. We're going to be so much better. I'm going to be so much better.
1: I believe the same thing was with Wemby parroted it there. 6-for-21 from the floor, 2-for-9 from deep. He actually was prolific at the free throw line, 12-for-13, got there early and often.
0: Here's where I can't take you seriously. Where now we're calling him prolific at the free throw line. If Gilgeous Alexander had a game, if Gilgeous Alexander had a game like this where he had one of these games. It was game five of the Western Conference Finals.
1: Yes.
0: And now we're talking about, he was prolific from the free throw
1: line. Six turnovers.
0: Prolific from the free throw line.
1: Yeah.
0: Give me a break. Hey, he was terrible in the game.
1: He was not terrible in the game. Here's the difference, and this is the reason why I can appreciate the two-way stars of today's game, is Victor Wembanyama is actually impervious from having a bad game. It doesn't happen.
0: I disagree. He had a bad game last night.
1: It doesn't happen. Bad by his standards. But bad by his standards, yes, but when you impact the game as much as he does on both sides of the floor just by your very presence, you have to, at this level, in the National Basketball Association, at this stage in the NBA Finals, you have to be efficient and impactful whether you're scoring the basketball or not. If Jalen Brunson doesn't hit 30, if Jalen Brunson really doesn't close the game in the way in which he did, which, by the way, he was phenomenal, he carried the Knicks over that fourth quarter stretch, and he is the sole reason in that fourth quarter they were able to make that comeback. No shade to OG Anunoby and Josh Hart and everybody else that filled in, but his scoring, his offensive possessions were, you know, bar none. He's one of the only guys in the NBA that could do what he was able to do late in that game. I don't take anything away from Jalen Brunson. If Brunson doesn't do that, then we can sit here at the microphones and say, terrible game, abysmal showing, he has to be better. Wemby impacts the game in so many different ways that, yes, it was bad offensively. He didn't score efficiently enough. He turned the ball over 6 times. Still not a bad game. Still not a bad game. The Spurs were better for Wemby's presence.
0: He shot 9 threes. I don't care if he makes 5 of them. You do not need to shoot 9 threes if you are a 7'4 behemoth of a human being. Get off of the perimeter. We've talked about this during the Western
1: Conference. Everything's going to come back to a scoring.
0: They are worse when he is glued to the perimeter. And I understand.

0: Anthony Towns did a great job at him. Forcing him to the perimeter is part of the game plan. They did a great job with that. But you could tell immediately what type of Wembanyama you're going to get in terms of aggression. And if you're going to get a Wembanyama that is more interested in taking contested mid-range jumpers.
1: You can't say he got to the free throw line 13 times.
0: All right, and a lot of those calls were bogus.
1: Oh,
0: How many moving screens did they miss? How many over the backs did they miss?
2: Colin, I thought we were not allowed to bring up the referees are impervious to any kind of critique.
0: And that's the funny part. The Knicks won the game. It was the Spurs whistle, and the Knicks won the game.
2: It was a Spurs whistle. Is incredible.
0: That was the Spurs whistle.
2: What were the moments that you feel like the Spurs got the whistle? I'm not saying you're wrong. I'm just curious because I didn't see it that way. I thought that the Spurs were actually just poor with controlling the basketball. They got terrible offensive possessions down the stretch. I think the number one adjustment that Mitch Johnson needs to do is put De'Aaron Fox on that bench next to him and tap in Dylan Harper.
3: I agree with that.
2: One of the better offensive players. Where was the Spurs whistle?
0: I think everything Wemby does either can be a foul, is a foul, or they're not touching the whistle nearly as much as they should. Because the amount of illegal screens, he makes Draymond look like the most perfect screener in the book. And the over the backs, I could tell you five different situations. And I understand he's taller. You have to be subjective. But there are a number of calls where you're thinking, geez, you could have easily called this.
2: You're trying to
0: on an offensive rebound, defensive rebound. Oh my god!
2: I see what you're doing here. You predicted the heel turn for Victor Wembanyama about a week ago or so. You said people are going to turn on him, and now you're trying to spark up that energy. Is this what the New York City fans are feeling though? Have you been hearing this from other Knicks fans?
0: I don't think the New York City fan is necessarily complaining about the refs. I think that here's another part. If the Spurs were to win yesterday, and let's say they close out that game, you'd be very concerned if you were a Knicks fan because the Spurs did not get a lot of contributions from their role players and they were still able to be in somewhat of a game. So we can acknowledge that. If they were able to win that game, if their closure didn't happen from Brunson and all of a sudden the Spurs were able to close it and then Wembanyama has the game he has, Harper was he didn't get played in the fourth quarter. Fox
2: crazy.
0: Did nothing.
2: Kelvin
0: Johnson didn't do much. Vassell
2: was
0: a net
2: negative.
0: Can we
2: address that though for a second though? Because I'm not just saying this to feel like I was correct. I'm saying this because Dylan Harper he's overall on both sides of the court a better player in this series, at least right now, given De'Aaron Fox's health, than Fox. Why in the hell did Mitch Johnson keep him on the bench and leave Fox out there who was either turning the ball over or heaving up bad shots?
0: Yeah, I thoroughly agree. The one argument you could make is that they're worried about the ball handling. We know when Fox didn't play in game one and game two of the Western Conference Finals, Stephon Castle was an absolute nightmare with the ball in his hand, turning the ball over left and right. But that was with OKC defenders, OKC perimeter defenders. The Knicks don't have that. So I'm surprised, too, that Harper was on the bench. You're overthinking. You're probably overanalyzing, overanalytical, whatever it might be. So I actually thought, I completely agree. Dylan Harper cannot be on that bench late game when you need guys who could rebound and guys who could score.
2: Harper was getting some dirty rebounds. He was scoring. He was getting into the teeth of the defense, getting 2 feet in the lane, which we know the best thing you could do on an offensive possession is get a paint touch that creates so many different looks, and that's what Harper gives you. Whereas De'Aaron Fox, 3-for-13, 0-for-4 from deep. I don't know when the last time he actually hit a three-pointer. They all look wonky coming out of his hands, and he's just been absolutely terrible. And three turnovers, which if he's going to be the steady veteran presence, you need De'Aaron Fox to not be turning the ball over late like he was doing. And Harper was just overall better. He had 8 rebounds.
0: Yeah, he's such a good rebounder, and he's a great defender, too.
2: Yes.
0: So he's a great defender, and he's a great rebounder. He does a lot of the dirty work.
2: Yeah.
0: He can't shoot. But nobody could shoot on the Spurs.
2: There's one guy that can shoot on the Spurs, and that's Julian Champagne.
0: Who hit all of his threes in the first quarter.
2: Yeah.
0: They kind of went away from that. So
2: crazy game.
0: Ultimately, it was a fun game.
2: Very fun game.
0: One thing I won't let you say, too, I'm not sure if you feel this way. I haven't asked you this yet. But if you felt that game was stolen by the Knicks, absolutely not. That game was given away. No. That was fourth quarter execution versus non-fourth quarter execution. That wasn't the Spurs blundering the game. That was the Knicks making plays in the last 8 minutes of the game versus the Spurs not.
2: Well, here's the thing. In order for you to walk through a door, it must be open first. And I think the execution by the Spurs, the lack of Harper minutes, the heaving up of three pointers, the Victor Wembanyama turnovers.
0: They couldn't hit anything in the fourth quarter. This wasn't like an 8-point lead that they just sort of squandered.
2: The Spurs had control the entire game, and in the fourth quarter at home in their first ever finals appearance, they opened the door and the Knicks took advantage. Like, I'm not saying if we're doing a blame pie thing here, I think it's closer to 50-50 than it is 70-30 either way. But I think it's disingenuous to act as if the Spurs didn't take part in their own demise last night.
0: Hey, sure, the Spurs made mistakes. I agree.
2: So many mistakes.
0: The Spurs are not the reason that the Knicks did what they did. The Knicks are the reason because they hit shots. The one thing about them that we talked about a little bit throughout the year and through yesterday was the one thing that you think we saw it, that you trust the Knicks with more than you trust the Spurs. Spurs got more talent. Spurs got a little bit more versatile defensively. They probably got a little bit more firepower offensively. But the one thing that the Knicks have is they have late game shot making.
2: Yeah.
0: And they have that because of strictly Brunson. Brunson is the most clutch player in the league at the moment. I can't think of anybody I trust in a late game situation like this more than Brunson. The last one I could think of is probably Durant when he was on the Warriors and he was closing every game for them the second it got close. So that we're talking about a number of years here where I remember somebody being as, reliably clutch. Halliburton made unbelievable plays, but that was really in the last possession.
2: It was a short spurt, too. Yeah.
0: Over the stretch of fourth quarters, Brunson is such a good operator that you trust the Knicks in close game environments comparatively to the Spurs. The Spurs almost should try, they shouldn't try to get into close games. They should try to win these games by 10 or 15 points because the second it gets close and it gets possession by possession, favor goes to the Knicks because they know that, because Brunson can score.
2: Yeah, it's not even just that Brunson can score. It's they're so cohesive. They play so well together. Obviously, they're all college buddies, the most of them anyway. So they have a long history of being friends and having that chemistry on the court. And they know what the hell they're going to go to. There were so many times the Spurs got the ball late in the game, and they're on the offensive side of the court. It's a half-court possession. Things have slowed down. And you could tell there was a franticness about them where they were like, okay, who's going to do something? And they throw the ball over to Wemby over on the nail, and he starts to try to make some kind of pivots and pump. And I'm just like, y'all have no clue what's about to happen in this possession. Whereas when the Knicks get the ball and they cross the half-court line and Brunson is in possession of the basketball, you know at the very least they're going to get a good shot out of the possession. Might miss it, might make it. They're going to get a shot that they like. And I think one of the biggest ways to circumvent that if you're the Spurs is putting Dylan Harper in the game and letting him earn his stripes. I know he's a rookie. But he did a damn better job than anybody else at creating shots in this game. And also, if you're going to have Harper in the game along with Castle, along with Vassell or Champagne, then you're not leaving a guy out there that Brunson can hunt. Because part of the reason why he was able to get off in that fourth quarter was they knew exactly who they wanted to target to be on Brunson. They're giving up the switch. Fox is on Brunson. Brunson's having his way. Like, that's why, again, you asked earlier how concerned I am. I went Spurs in five. I went Spurs in five. A little aggressive. I still am wholeheartedly believing the Spurs are going to win this series. Might not be five. I'm sticking with my prediction. It might not be five. It might be six, but the Spurs are winning this series.
0: The last three times the road team won game one of the NBA Finals, those last three teams lost.
2: Yeah.
0: So keep that in mind if you want to think about historics. But another
2: 2024 Pacers, they beat the Thunder last night on the road. The 2022 Celtics did the same, and then the last time a road team did it since then, I believe, was the Spurs beating the Heat in 2013. I went back and did the stats on this, though. Game one winners of the NBA Finals. You want to know the statistics since 2011?
0: Is it since 2011?
2: Since 2011. Sure. All time.
0: It was historically about 70%.
2: All time, it's 70%. All time, the NBA Finals game one winner wins about 70% clip. They are 55-24. In those appearances, but I don't necessarily appreciate the all-time stats because it dips back into eras of NBA history that are just unparalleled to what we have today. I like to boil things down a lot closer, so I went back to 2011 when the Heat beat the Mavericks, and the Mavericks went on to win that series in 2011, which the infamous J.J. Barea locking down LeBron James series. Since that one, from then all the way through this year, there have been 8+7. What was 8+7, Colin? You're a smart guy. 15? 15 NBA Finals, and the winner of Game 1 in those 15 NBA Finals, the winner of Game 1 has only won the series 8 times.
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2: 8-7.
0: It's about 500.
2: 8-7, right about 500. It's still a coin flip. It's still a coin flip. And if you look at an example of a lot of these.
0: It'd be 8-6. The series hasn't been played yet, so it's 8-6. Yeah.
2: Well, yeah, technically, not even including this one.
1: Not even including this one. It's 8-7.
0: Yeah,
1: it's 8-7.
0: Okay.
1: There's seven game one losers have gone on to win the NBA Finals since 2011, including the Mavericks beating the Heat in 2011, and including last year the Pacers losing to the Thunder despite stealing game one on the road. We always know that series, especially ones between teams that make it this far, are going to be punches and counter punches. It's going to be adjustments. It's going to be playoff risers and guys that shrink in big moments. There's going to be ebbs and flows to this thing. I still, after last night, felt like that the Spurs were the better team for about 80% of this game, but the Knicks were the better team for the 20% that matters most. And it's hard for me to act like it's hard for my baby brain to contextualize what that means for the rest of this series, because there's going to be a lot of volatility, man. Still sticking with the Spurs.
0: These game ones are fascinating, too. Both teams, we talked about it. These NBA series, there are games that are more important to one side versus the other. You can't fake desperation. You can't really manufacture desperation either. If you're desperate to win a game, chances are it's going to be yours to win if it's a relatively evenly matched series. If we're under the impression that this series is evenly matched, you got to consider the fact that since the Knicks are 1-0, it's going to be a huge game in game two for the Spurs to win, a desperate game, if you will. The same thing happened in the Thunder series, where game two was wildly important for them. Game five was wildly important for them to win at home after going down a 2-2 and losing game four in dramatic fashion. There's just games that are game six for the Spurs, just wildly important. I think it's going to be a series sort of like that. I'm not sure to the point of getting to seven, but I said Knicks in seven. I'm going to stick to that. And I think it's going to be a series where they're sort of trading blows. They figured each other. They're testing each other out. First game of chess. You're just getting a read for the defense. And then all of a sudden it's going to turn into who sort of has it what night, and then what game is more important to what team which night.
1: What do you feel like the number one lesson you learned out of game one was? Because for me, I keep going back to the De'Aaron Fox and Dylan Harper minutes could be the shift in this series. Like how soon does Mitch Johnson, as a coach in his first time at this stage, feel comfortable with sitting the vet for a rookie and allowing him to be the engine of this offense late in games? Like, if the quicker he can get comfortable with that, I think the higher the ceiling the Spurs can have in this series specifically. That's what I'm going to be watching. What's the number one thing that you pulled, though, from game one, Colin?
0: So the first thing I would say, if I was the Spurs going into the locker room, Mitch Johnson made a mistake with the substitutions. But in terms of actual matchups, I think first things first is figure out how you're going to guard Cat. And not that Cat was this big mismatch problem, but he was a problem everywhere he was on the court. And that's facilitating. Defensively, he's the only person I've ever seen that actually targets Wembanyama and goes at him because he's faster than him. He did that a number of times in the game, beat him down the court, beat him to the basket, and you have to respect his three-pointer. If I'm the Spurs, I'm thinking, all right, is there anybody else on this team that could stick with Karl-Anthony Towns and get Wembanyama in the middle of the court? That's, I think, the number one thing I would worry about defensively. Outside of that, too much Harrison Barnes. I understand he's a wing, and I understand he's somewhat experienced, and I understand he's like the Mikal Bridges OG build, but too much Harrison Barnes. And then learn how to ride a hot hand. I don't think I'm teaching them anything they don't know, but there's a hot hand that's real there. And just because he's 20 years old doesn't mean you can't trust him. So that's what I would say on the Spurs side.
1: I wonder how much of it too is just deference to De'Aaron Fox, because he is the, he is on the max contract.
0: He's the ball handler.
1: He's the veteran. I think that there's a level of deference that they wanted to give him, Mitch Johnson specifically, because once you do bench him in those big moments, that's a statement. It's not as much of a statement to hold Harper on the bench. It's a statement to take the guy who I think is the highest paid guy on the Spurs roster and not play him down the stretch. He showed us what he looks like down the stretch, though. And now you have 48 hours to course correct. And I do believe the Spurs are going to come to the right decision making there. I also do think that both teams will be better. I know our guy Jason in the YouTube chat, a Knicks fan here, saying the Knicks didn't play their best game. They still won. They came back from down 14. It was great. It was heroic. I think they closed it out on, 11-0 run that game. Like, they didn't have their best game. They didn't bring their best stuff. But they won the basketball game, and that's all that matters. I think both teams will be better than they were last night. The question is just which one is going to reach that apex that's going to deliver them a championship. We're going game one, overreactions, and then what's the number one lesson you learned here from game one of the NBA Finals? Hit us up on the Baptist Health Hotline. Join the show. Join the fun. It's wide open. I know we got a lot of New Yorkers. I know we got a lot of folks from the boroughs that want to tap in, that are awakened, that are live. And I didn't realize how many people in my social circles were Knicks fans until the last couple of days. Not even through the playoffs, not even through the Eastern Conference Finals, but now they are coming out and it's incredible. People got these stories. People are telling stories of their fathers and their grandfathers who, you know, they're like, oh my goodness, this is like decades of Knicks fandom. I'm like, well, I haven't seen orange and blue on your Instagram story in years. I'm glad that they're showing their faces. Question is for y'all though, game one overreaction and what you learned from game one of these NBA finals. Cause to me, it's a couple rotation things and the Spurs will be right back in front. 888-760-3776. 888-760-3776. 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We'll be taking your calls throughout the show here. I do want to leave y'all with this before we go to the other side. One thing that I learned about myself, and maybe this is more a reflection of my character or my judgment or my perception than it is of Knicks fans. I'm gonna brace myself before I say this. I think New York fans are much more entertaining and enjoyable when they're suffering. I think they're much easier for me to like and enjoy. They're much easier to consume as a fan base when things are going awry, when their hearts are being broken, when they're saddened by the despair that their teams deliver them. Like, Knicks fans are way more sufferable when they are suffering. And I don't think us as a sports viewing and sports public understand just how obnoxious and miserable our lives are going to be if the Knicks do walk away with this thing. I just got to be honest about that. Colin, you're there, but you're also friendly with a lot of Knicks fans. I know you're a Hornets fan. Do you have a little Knicks fandom somewhere deep down in your soul?
0: I can't stand the Knicks. Now, the one thing about the Knicks fan is, like, if you go ask them what the David Lee days were like, they couldn't tell you a thing.
1: Well, some of them can. Some of them pride themselves on that.
0: The Landry Fields, breaking that down. The Mike D'Antoni, give me something about those days. Those godforsaken teams. Some of the worst teams in the history. Ronnie Turioff.
1: Jeremy Lin popped back up, man. You saw him on Sports.
0: He did a good job yesterday with SVP.
1: Yeah.
0: Post-game. They're all the people that I know that are in the tri-state area, and that tri-state is the Connecticut, New Jersey, New York.
1: I don't think you have to clarify.
0: I don't know. Is that a thing? Do you know that from being in Houston?
1: First of all, Palm Beach County is New York Junior. So our audience is definitely going to know what the tri-state area. Out of all of the things that you don't explain that you bring up, I think tri-state area goes without saying.
0: All right. That's enough. All the Knicks fans coming out of the woodworks, you know, just because they live, within 300 square miles of Madison Square Garden, and all of a sudden they're like, Jalen Brunson. Come, guys, who'd they beat in the championship when Brunson was there? Come on. I'm not dealing with this. But other than that, it is fun to see Knicks fans like this. I'll tell you, New York's buzzing. So this is good for not only basketball, this is good for the playoffs, this is good for the series. And I think we got a good one on our hands.
1: It's just Knicks fans are much more entertaining. They're much more creative. They're much more likable when they're losing. Like, I found Stephen A. Smith to be insufferable last night watching him with Michael Wilbon. I found the Knicks fans on social media pounding their chest. I didn't like it. They're a very unlikable bunch when they're winning. When y'all are losing, though, the Knicks fans are the lovable losers of the NBA. And I'm afraid we're three wins from Jalen Brunson away from losing that.
0: Now, the celebrities that are following the team, the Ben Stillers and Chalamets of the world, I imagine they're going to all. Let's say they play seven games. They're going to all seven.
1: Yeah, yeah.
0: How much are they in the hole?
1: I think that the Knicks tickets, don't they not really pay for those?
0: I don't know.
1: The MSG tickets.
0: You're probably right.
1: There's a certain crop of them that actually don't necessarily pay for those individually. Now, the Spurs tickets, I know they got.
0: They had a $25,000 seat yesterday.
1: They had him a couple rows. They weren't on the floor, though.
0: Right.
1: I think
0: Ben Stiller was on the floor, but I think Salome was not. Point being, that's still a $10,000 seat.

0: A lot of bread. And
1: not even consideration. So they're spending, you know, they're spending a good strong five figures to go to these games.
0: Two seats just opened up indefinitely for the rest of the NBA Finals. We'll address the outcome of what was an interruption that we didn't necessarily need. Plus, a little later on, we're going to be bringing in Marcel Louis, Jacques Talk Dolphins camp as well. It's a packed out Thursday here. Colin Russo is coming to us from the belly of the beast in New York, where the NBA Finals will be taking place in a few days, about 4 or 5 days until it gets back to Madison Square Garden. My guy, Kate Chums, is on the other side of the glass on the ones and twos, and it's your boy, Theo Dorsey. We're theoretically speaking on ESPN 106.3.
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0: Rocking and rolling on a Thursday, June the 4th. It's your boy Theo Dorsey. The Knicks are up 1-0 in the NBA Finals. They're already partying. They're already popping the champagne. But also, I have noticed that some are acting like they've been here before, despite not being here before. And I would say, damn it, you should celebrate. Your Knicks are there. Your Knicks are actively hooping in the NBA Finals and have a really good chance at doing something pretty incredible here. Colin Russo is on the other side of the East Coast, if you will, up north in New York City. He's joining us. He's not joining us. He's with us here on Theoretically Speaking from his lovely blue couch with 18 different pillows. I'm guessing you are a frequenter to Bed Bath & Beyond. Got gift cards.
1: You know what? Yeah, I'll take that.
0: It's a compliment. Home goods. You know, home goods.
1: Yeah, you know what?
0: A home goods frequent. And again, you said you've been surrounded by the Knicks fans who are absolutely over their skis and excited as hell. And Cade, you said we have our guy Ernie in Boynton. Our guy Ernie in Boynton.
12: That we do.
0: Ernie is in Boynton. He's on the Baptist Health Hotline, and I'm sure he's not here to gloat. Ernie, happy Thursday to you.
13: There's nothing to gloat, man. We've been here.
0: Stop, Ernie. Ernie, pump the brakes. Y'all have been here?
13: Pump the brakes. You're the one. Yeah, we've been here. Meaning, been at the final. Been at the final. That's what I'm talking about.
0: That was 27 years ago.
13: You got it. How old do you think I am? I'm talking from experience, buddy. I've been there. I saw Charles Smith under the basket getting fouled, not getting called. I saw John Starks, 2-for-17. Oh, come on, guy. I've been there. And finally, hey, Colin, just like I said, right, Colin? Oh, didn't I call it right? Didn't I say that Ron Harper's son is the one that's going to do it? And what did the coach do? He sat him down. Whoa! Thank you, guy. Thank you. Thank you for proving me right, because that guy, if he would have been on the court, would have been the difference. I'm telling you, that kid is the difference on San Antonio. So I hope he's not listening, and I hope he keeps him back on the bench in the critical moments, because I said that kid, if he was on the court, it's a big difference maker, and I told that to Colin. And what did I say about Shamit? My little 13 points. I needed that. I needed my 13 points. Let's go.
0: What was that, a prop bet? Ernie, was the 13 points?
13: Those are prop bets, bro. And I hit them all, buddy. And I hit them all.
0: That's what I'm talking about, Ernie.
13: So let's go. Listen, guys, it was a lot. It was a lot to take care. It was a lot to take yesterday. They didn't play their best. Karl Anthony Towns is playing out of his mind. I mean, this is something I've never seen. Because this is not even in Minnesota. He's not been this point center kind of thing. This is something new. And Josh Hart, man, I can't say any more about this guy. Because whatever you need from this guy, he gives it to you. If you need some points, he gives you that. If you need rebounds, he gives you that. How many he had yesterday? 17 reads!
0: 15.
13: And he was against
0: 15.
13: The alien. And he got 17 reads.
0: Well, 15.
13: I'm proud of that guy. Guys, this was a team effort. And as bad as we played, we still won the game. And we didn't steal one. We got one, because their inexperience is our experience.
0: That's what I'm talking.
13: Guys, have a good one. And hey, Colin, Knicks in seven.
1: Knicks in seven, Ernie! Knicks in seven! He's right.
0: Ernie, I appreciate the call. Ernie, that's what, you know what? I lied, Colin. I said that Knicks fans are not entertaining or insufferable in winning, but Ernie, I think he broke through that barrier. I enjoyed that a lot.
1: Didn't steal one. Our experience is their inexperience. Amen to that. Landry Shamet, 12.5 points. 12.5 points.
0: What experience?
1: There, I guess.
0: What experience?
1: Playoff experience.
0: Okay. They got Harrison Barnes.
1: How did Harrison Barnes, how did his finals experience?
0: They got Luke Kornet. You want to talk about finals experience?
1: Well, Kornet is Olajuwon. Give Kornet credit. That guy comes to the game. God. He gives good minutes.
0: Please.
1: He gave good minutes.
0: I should have assumed you were happy about the Kornet minutes. Now, Kornet was -7 in his 10 minutes. But, yes, of course, he was Olajuwon to you.
1: It was Olajuwon.
0: What part of his game was Olajuwon? The one rebound he got or the one steal?
1: It was a great rebound, if you remember. Great rebound.
0: Luke Kornet. I will say Luke had the on the first time they tried to put Kornet into a bit of a pinch there on it was a little screen and roll, tried to lob it up, and he blocked it. I was like, okay, like he made that deflection. It turned
1: like
0: into
1: the first play he made in the game. Too,
0: yes,
1: yeah.
0: And he went on to not make another single play. So
1: that's our guy, though.
0: Three fouls, though.
1: I like that.
0: I do. I actually do like that.
1: Him, Plumlee, like and Bismack Biyombo, the enforcers.
0: Can we go back to something? Ernie has talked about it. We've kind of flirted with the idea of it. Karl Anthony Towns has evolved into this player that is unfamiliar to what we've known him to be. He's not heaving up a bunch of 30-footers anymore. He actually only shot 2 3-pointers, missed both of them, but took them in rhythm. He's defending at the highest clip that we've seen him do, especially at this stage. He was plus 14 on the court. Cat. He's the butt of all jokes in Minnesota. He was somewhat a lot of that with the Knicks as well. But this year he's been extremely good. And highlighting that last night on ESPN Radio's game night, Christian Winfield from the New York Daily News joined them to talk about the Knicks win. Christian covers the Knicks extensively, and he pretty much reiterated exactly what we've been hinting at this whole time, and that is that Karl Anthony Towns defensively is a different monster.
12: I don't think it was solely Cat. I think it was Cat and a team effort defensively behind him. But, you know, it's really just a continuation of what we've seen from Karl Anthony Towns from March on. You know, he's someone who's got, you know, people have said he's a poor defender, a bad defender, weak defender, whatever you want to call it. From March on, he's been playing the best defensive basketball of his career. And he's just been all over the place in terms of protecting the rim. He's quick with his feet. And I think the most important thing was he was attacking him on offense and making him work. You see guys, you know, you got a 7'4" guy on you. You might not want to attack the rim. Cat didn't care. He's putting his head down, getting to the basket, and the Knicks are putting Wemby in motion. I think all that plays into account in the type of shooting night that Wemby had today.
0: Karl Anthony Towns has not scored 20 points since May 6th. Almost an entire calendar month. I bet you if you went back through Cat's career, there might not be another time unless it was injury riddled that you can say he played in games and didn't reach 20 points. Last night he had 18 points, but he was as impactful as I've seen him on the playoff stage. He was guarding Wemby aggressively. He was attacking him on the offensive side of the ball like Christian was talking about. He's been extremely good. This series might not come down to can Brunson close. Can Harper get minutes down the stretch to help the Spurs out? This series might come down to, can Karl Anthony Towns continue to be a thorn in the backside of Victor Wembanyama? And can he continue to make that matchup close? Which is something I never anticipated being a question.
1: Yeah, Anthony Towns, his whole career has always been that he's been an anomaly in terms of how he can move around, how quick he is, his shooting ability. He's a good ball handler. He's good in the mid-range. He can do a little back to the basket. He was just a weird, and that's part of the reason why he was drafted number one overall. He's always been just, he's not your prototypical type of center. And I think this, evolution is a good word. This different role he's playing, I think leans into the fact that he's quicker than most fives. He's quicker in a lot of ways than most fours, but he's bigger than most fours. He could shoot better than most twos. And now we're finding out that he could pass just as good perimeter guards. So, this versatility, I know they talked about on the broadcast a ton about how Karl Anthony Towns is playing the most fulfilling basketball of his career. He doesn't care if he scores that much. He just feels so important to the field, the offense, and the team. He's right. He's taking up a leadership role. You know, Brunson might be the cog in the machine, the cog in the engine that gets them running in terms of scoring in the fourth quarter. But that team runs and lives and dies in a lot of ways through Cat.
0: Yeah.
1: And throughout the season, throughout the playoffs, he has been sort of the life of that offense in terms of just getting everybody involved. Brunson doesn't do that as much. Brunson's a scorer. He's a go-getter, right? Mm-hmm. And I think the fact that Anthony Towns has taken up this mantle, give credit to Mike Brown for putting him there, and I think it just leans into the fact that Anthony Towns is a mismatch nightmare. He's a perfect B. He's a perfect Robin. He's one of the best Robins in the league.
0: Which is, we never would have said that before. We never even hinted at that before. He always came up short in these moments.
1: Yeah, and the thing is, he was a Robin to Anthony Edwards, too.
0: And it was a bad Robin.
1: He was playing next to Gobert.
0: Yeah.
1: And Yeah, a lot of ways the Minnesota Timberwolves thought they needed to make a change. They needed to make a shift. They needed shooters. That's why they got DiVincenzo and Randall from the Knicks. But it ended up being a great trade. I thought it was a great trade when the Knicks did it, and that was a couple two years ago, give or take. And since then, I mean, who do you think? You think the T-Wolves were watching that yesterday, thinking, boy, I wish we had him against the Spurs this past season?
0: Yeah.
1: I mean, geez.
0: Kat is certainly outplaying Julius Randle. Karl Anthony Towns is certainly going to be integral to the Knicks if they plan on winning this championship. And again, that's going to be the matchup that we need to be keyed in on is he don't have to be better than Wimby. He's got to make it close. He's just got to get physical enough with him, put enough pressure on him to make him have to think about Cat on every play. As many times as you can get Cat to be that guy and not Mitchell Robinson, who's going to be a negative on the other side of the ball for you, those are going to be net wins for the Knicks. I will say, though, Colin, everybody won last night. It, outside of Spurs fans specifically, that was exactly how you want your finals to tip off. That was entertaining. It was ethical basketball. I thought the refs were pretty good down the middle. You think it was a bit of a Spurs-leaning whistle. But again, the Spurs were at home, so you get that time to time. Not mad at that. Thought it was an incredibly played game there. So we'll see if we can get more of those. I know you are predicting 2-6 to be duds, and then game 7 when you're back.
1: 2-5.
0: 2-5 are going to be duds.
1: 6-7 are classics.
0: Okay, cool. So we'll see if that sticks to the plan. We're going to go to break here. On the other side, we bring in Marcel Louis-Jacques, who is fresh off of Dolphins practice, fresh off of OTAs here. We'll get a tapped in on what the Miami Dolphins are looking like. And I'm hearing Jeff Hafley has a bit of a personality that people are likening to. We'll see what he thinks of that as well. That's Colin Russo. That's Kate Chums. And I'm your boy, Theo Dorsey. 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
0: If you ain't growing, you're dying. If you ain't living, it's because you ain't trying. And the man, the myth that joins us next.

0: year. Well, he's evolving as a reporter. Marcel Louis Jacques, ESPN NFL Nation's Miami Dolphins reporter, our friend here on Thursdays that joins us with updates. You pulled a bit of a double duty today at Miami Dolphins OTAs. Where that camera's pretty nice, man. So you usually are just reporting. You pulled out the DSLR now.
1: That's it. So, all right, background, right? My first two jobs in journalism were at small town newspapers where I was the sports department. I was a sports editor, but I was the department. I did the photos, the editing, the page design, like all of it. So I used to be somewhat of an accomplished photographer at that, you know, at that level, as accomplished as you could be shooting Little League and like 5A football. So that was Lake Havasu City, Arizona, and Seguin, Texas. So honestly, the last time I shot a practice was probably like Seguin high school football, bro. Ooh. Like, or like high school baseball or Little League, something like that. Like, yeah. It was 10 years ago. And, you know, there's always a point at Dolphins practice where you're not allowed to shoot with your cell phone anymore because it's not necessarily trying to like discriminate against phones and photographers, but like cell phones, it's hard to tighten up your shot and make sure you don't have like formations or any sort of strategic elements in the background. So I used to joke with them, you know, the PR department, I was like, one day I'm gonna pull up the DSLR. I'm pulling up with the camera and then what? And they basically said, okay, do it. I was like, yeah, all right then.
0: They didn't think you had that.
1: I got me a car. Yeah. They didn't think I had that, but they've been cool about it. I realized like day one, I don't know any of the rules for photographers, so I had to pull one of them aside like, hey, so how do I do this actually? I know how to shoot photos. I don't know what to shoot here. Like, what am I allowed to do? But it's been cool, man. Like, it reminded me that I really enjoy this. I really enjoy photography. So I think I'm going to keep going through training camp.
0: Better wide receiver room, Seguin High School in, 2016 or the Miami Dolphins right now? Like,
1: hey. I want you to know, Seguin High School went 2-8. fun fact about Seguin High School, yeah. Bro, they installed a Jumbotron at the stadium, right? $1.35 million to install this thing. It was humongous. I'm going to have to text it to you after this.
0: Yeah.
1: Humongous Jumbotron for a team that had won like 4 home games in like 8 years, bro. Like
0: Texas high school football.
1: It's just Texas, baby. That's how it is. It looked cool, though. It looked dope. I got to give that to him.
0: Yeah. You know, sometimes if the play on the field is a sore eye, give the people something good to look at. Y'all just wander up. We'll show a different game, you know?
1: I turn up to an attraction. Like, yeah. this is an event. You come to Seguin to see the Jumbotron, not necessarily the football team.
0: Yeah, it's Jerry World. It's Jerry World. Just put a curtain up, Jerry. I mean, we're still waiting on that. Marcel Louis-Jacques joining us here from ESPN's NFL Nation, Miami Dolphins reporter. And you are fresh off of camp. One of the things I've realized personally, not being there, but outside looking in, is Jeff Hafley seems like a man about his business. I'm hearing from my guy, Kate Chumslin, who also was out there at OTAs a couple of days ago with y'all, that Hafley's got a bit of a personality. Is he warming up to the media?
1: Yeah, actually, I saw Kate, too, there. We talked briefly. But he's funny, bro. Like, I swear I've been saying this. He is just as funny as Mike McDaniel was. They're just not, like, I don't know that he tries to be. Like, I'm not saying Mike tried hard, but, like, he was a jokester. He was telling jokes. And
0: yeah.
1: Jeff is just like this sarcastic, dry humor, good comedic timing there. We had like a whole thing. I don't know if it picked up on the live stream, but we had a whole thing with Omar Kelly about his ringtone. Cause I don't know if you saw Ben Johnson.
0: I saw that. Yeah. Johnson was irate. He actually was annoyed. Like he was not, that's no personality there.
1: Oh yeah. That's not a fun person, bro. He's not a fun guy at all. Like watching him and Mike try to interact last year at joint practice was hilarious, but I asked Jeff if he saw it, and so he's like, no, but I mean, like, who keeps their ringer on? And we all looked at Omar, who religiously keeps his ringer on everywhere. It's God's Plan by Drake, and before that, it was with a devil in a red dress.
0: That's a good one.
1: Religiously.
0: Omar.
1: I can't hear these songs. I can't hear these songs without looking over my shoulder, because I think Omar's around the corner and his phone's gone. But he had this whole like back and forth with Omar, like you keep your ringer on, like it rings, like on purpose. Okay, like why?

0: like trying to process how it, like trying to process a ringtone in 2026.
1: Wait, hold on, Marcel. What was Omar's answer? Because why are you in 2026 having your phone on loud? I'm sure that's not, that's, people have told him about this, obviously.
0: Because, and this is why I'm saying, I feel comfortable saying it here, because I've had this conversation with him like 5 times in person. He says, because he won't hear it otherwise. He won't hear it go off otherwise. And he told that to Jeff, and Jeff's like, huh, so you won't hear the vibration.
1: Right.
0: Like, you won't feel that at all, huh? Okay, good. Yeah, good to know.
1: Yeah, here's what I want to explain to Omar, and I know I went to journalism school as well, so I can say us journalists. Not a lot of science we had to take in school. Omar, vibrations are sound. Sounds are vibrations. So you had those vibrations.
0: Like, yeah. Hey, look, man. And you know, he's got a daughter, and he's so I understand, like, needing, not wanting to miss a phone call. Yeah. But it is funny. There is a disciplinary policy in place for anybody whose phone goes off during a press conference. That's a $10 donation to Dolphins Challenge Cancer.
1: Oh, nice.
0: Like, that's how frequently it is.
1: Oh, this started
0: off
1: because of Omar Kelly.
0: Yeah. Oh, yeah. Bro. Oh, yeah. I don't care if he gets mad at me for this. He knows.
1: Yeah.
0: It's the truth.
1: That's the Omar Kelly rule. Okay.
0: It's the Omar Kelly rule.
1: Got you.
0: But, okay. Probably implemented like 2 seasons ago, give or take.
1: And Jeff Hadley kept this rule? I guess this is from the Dolphins.
0: It's a PR thing. Jeff actually said, like, it wouldn't even bother him. He's like, I'm not going to get mad. Like, that's kind of on you guys. You go handle it. It's your phone.
1: I do think it's a bit ridiculous how Ben Johnson responded to that phone going off. But it almost paints the picture of who he actually is. Like, he is a no nonsense. When you think of creative, fun play callers who also like to run it up and talk smack, you assume they also are like personable. Ben Johnson is not that. Jeff Hadley, though, you're saying is that, despite being the defensive coordinator. I'm confused.
0: Extremely, extremely personable guy. Like, we have there's no stakes this time of year, right? We'll see if this, like I always said with McDaniel, like, we'll see what this banter is like, you know, if you're 2-7, if you're 2-9, you know, and it's November, December, whatever, I don't know the math, and we're having to ask you about another loss and another loss. Like, we'll see. But for right now, like, his personality is surprising. Like, I didn't necessarily expect it. Okay. I got multiple calls about Jeff Hadley, right? One of them, the longest of which, was from an agent who said, you know, he's not genuine, he's fake person, this, that, and third. Like, it was very anti-Jeff. And I was like, this sounds personal, so I'm not gonna put a lot of stock into it. And I think that person was wrong, unless we're all about to get fooled here. But Jeff's got a lot of personality, man. He's a funny guy.
1: Yeah, and he also, people forget that he has it's not just DC or the Packers. He was the head coach of Boston College. He's kind of been in that spot before, despite it being the college level. So he kind of knows how to work a room. He knows how to run an operation. I'm not surprised he's holding his own so far.
0: Yeah, exactly. And it's just what I also appreciate about these press conferences, man. Like, so this was 3 days in a row. We talked to him 3 days in a row here. They're all about 11, 12 minutes long each. They are concise. He doesn't waste words, but he also answers questions fully. Like, he doesn't brush you off, but, like, he's very deliberate with what he says, to the point where it's like, okay, like, she usually doesn't have to call out last question. We're usually done.
1: Yeah.
0: It's silent, and then it's like, okay, well, if there's nothing else, then we're good to go here. So it's a different experience coming from, you know, Brian Flores and Mike McDaniel, or even going back to like Sean McDermott and Ron Rivera, in my personal career. Like, this, it's different, but it's nice to have around this time of year.
1: Any news of the day from Dolphins camp today that's actually relevant? I know that you're probably hearing and the same answers, giving the same questions at that time of the year, but is there anything new from Dolphins camp?
0: I think, you know, if you're a Dolphins fan, you're probably starting to hear some whispers about Quinn Ewers. Is he outplaying Malik Willis? Which one of them looks better? Bobby Slowick came out today and said that, you know, Quinn has really taken a big step forward over the past few days. He had a great mini camp. Hadley actually kind of joked around about him, saying that, like, it's almost too comfortable sometimes. Like, he's out here doing like no look passes and against no rush, And he's got to remind him, like, hey, man, like, practice like there's a rush here. Because, like, if I start seeing you do no-look passes, I'm going to let them hit you. You're going to get hit.
1: Yeah.
0: So I think Malik Willis is still this team's starting quarterback. I think it's important to remember that, when you're practicing against your own team, and especially when you're doing so with no pads on, like, he's not running. He's not scrambling. He's not, back and forth. That's possibly his greatest attribute, his best skill. That's going to stress an opposing defense is the ability to move outside the pocket and then take off running. So like you're seeing almost like half of Malik Willis against Quinn Ewers and the Dolphins defense right here. So like, I think we got to take it with a little grain of salt and pump the brakes on the Quinn Ewers hype, but he is playing well. And, I think that shouldn't be too much of a surprise considering how he ended last season. I thought he looked really comfortable as a seventh round rookie, especially the situation he was thrown in. And the supporting cast he was working with, that there was something there to build on, and it looks like he's built on it.
1: Yeah, and I will say, like, Ray Lewis would not have been on a 7-on-7 championship team, you know what I'm saying? Like, these certain things accentuate different, peaks in guys' games. So I'm not surprised that, Quinn Ewers, who was a good passer to football, kind of supposed to be a field general and has a lot of experience, not surprised he's doing well.
0: Yeah, he's playing well. Yeah. I don't think this is a quarterback competition right now. Obviously nobody's going to come out and usually coaches aren't going to come out and say like, this guy is the starter. They want everybody to compete every single day. But they've been pretty clear that this is Malik Willis's team. It would take a astronomically bad training camp for him to lose that job. Like we've seen it before, right? Yeah. Like we've seen not even just with quarterbacks, we've seen Packers quarterbacks sign deals with another team expecting to be the starter after a strong end of their season in a limited sample size. We saw Matt Flynn go to Seattle.
1: I was like, he did come from
0: Russell Wilson.
1: Yeah.
0: Like we've seen this before. It could happen. I'm not saying it's impossible, but I think it would take, a pretty special circumstance over the next 2 months for Quinn Ewers to supplant Malik Willis here.
1: Whatever happened to Matt Flynn after that? That's the story of Matt Flynn seemed like it ended with him losing his job to Russell Wilson. And as we learned that Russell Wilson retired from the NFL yesterday, I believe, and he's joining the CBS broadcast, what the hell happened to Matt Flynn?
0: I believe he signed with the Raiders at one point, and he lost out to, maybe Derek Carr. Maybe that was Derek Carr's rookie year.
1: Oh, yep. 2013 with the Raiders, the very next year after
0: somewhere
1: he left
0: around
1: the Seahawks.
0: There that, like Matt Flynn, Connor Cook, Derek Carr were all in like that same era of cheeks for the Raiders. That was tough. I grew up a Raiders fan. This was tough for me.
1: This
0: hurts to bring back up.
1: Yeah.
0: But, I've been playing, you've been playing at like 72 or 82-0, game on online.
1: I haven't known. What's 82-0? Is that the
0: bro?
1: You got to send me something.
0: I can't believe
1: you got to clue me in.
0: I can't believe you ain't seen this, bro. So like, it's a randomizer, right? Like you hit a button and it randomizes a team and a decade going back from to the 60s.
1: Yeah,
0: and you have to pick a player, five players, one of each position from each random set, and you got to build a team that will go 82-0.
1: Yes, I love
0: so
1: that.
0: So you put it together, and then on the last one, it tells you your record and, based on everybody's stats in that decade. So Giannis's stats in the 2010s with Milwaukee, not career, but in that specific period. So like it takes some knowledge, it takes some ball knowledge in order to do it. And they have a football one now too called 20-0. I tried to do that last night and I needed a quarterback. It gave me Raiders from like 05 to 14. And I was like, this is PTSD.
1: Yeah.
0: I didn't need this. I didn't ask for this, bro.
1: And I'm guessing you did not go 20-0.
0: Yeah, no, absolutely not, bro. I didn't use Jason Campbell. Like, that is average starting quarterback.
1: Yeah, I was saying, I guess Derek Carr, the tenure of Derek Carr did not start yet. And sorry about that to the Raiders fans out there for bringing up old wounds. Kate Chumson on the other side of the glass in the ones and twos. This game piques your interest.
2: Well, it does, but I will say Marcel might be a little obsessed with it because as we're 3 minutes from going outside, Marcel's looking at the other camera guys. Hey, can you believe this lineup didn't go 82-0? Are you serious?
1: So this happened. This just recently happened.
0: Hell yeah, bro. I've been about it. I've been about it, bro. I had to get that 82-0.
1: Yeah.
0: I had to.
1: Have you?
0: I did.
1: Okay.
0: I did. It took about 50 tries, but I got it.
1: Send me that app. I got to jump on that app because that I might have to get busy with that one. But no.
0: I promise you. That's a good radio segment too, brother. I promise you, you're going
1: to
0: love this.
1: I'm telling you, I might get addicted to it. Before you do go up this time next week, World Cup underway. What, I mean, do you have a champion crowned already? What are you feeling on this?
0: All right, so I think you obviously got your heavyweights, and that's usually who wins these things, right? So your Frances, your Spains, your
1: have a champion crowned already? What are you feeling on this?
0: All right, so I think you obviously got your heavyweights, and that's usually who wins these things, right?

0: just a local standpoint, I would love to see USA get out of our group. And I think a lot of fans in this country are taking that for granted and think that we have an easy group. You know, it's USA, Australia, Paraguay, and Turkey. I think a lot of people are going to get a rude awakening about how good Turkey is. Like, I'm glad when we end up winning 3-0. But like, if they beat us 4-0, 4-0, I wouldn't even bat an eye. Like, they are skilled and we do not play defense well.
1: Okay.
0: So, like, it's going to be interesting on our home soil, but, I just can't wait to just kick back. It's that perfect timing after football ends, like between, OTA and training camp where there's nothing else on TV. So as a nation, man, we should just come together and be soccer fans for a summer, bro. Like, it's a beautiful game.
1: Let's do it. I'm guessing that means you're not a Love Island USA household.
0: Yes, we are.
1: Okay. Hold on. Y'all are still doing that. You're finding room for that. Okay.
0: Yeah. But, luckily, I mean, Haley played, she's a D1 soccer player. So like, it's going to take zero convincing to say, hey, let's throw the World Cup on.
1: That's good. Yeah. That's good. That's good.
0: That's the beauty.
1: I forget about that part. Yes. Haley, your wife, North Texas, right? Or somewhere in Texas. Mm-hmm. North Texas?
0: Yeah. She played a year or two at UNT, and then she did undergrad at, A&M Corpus Christi.
1: Yes.
0: So
1: y'all are a soccer household.
0: Four at Corpus and one at UNT.
1: Y'all are a football household, both kinds.
0: Footy household through and through. I'm trying to get to one of these games, but the price is going to have to go way, way down, brother.
1: Yeah.
0: Way down. They talking $1,300 to go see Brazil, and my couch is right there. So I don't know about all you. Y'all might have that one.
1: They're going to have to work on that. But, yeah, man, looking forward to it. It starts next week when we're talking with you. We'll be underway with World Cup games. So appreciate you pulling up. Good luck with the DSLR out there at Dolphins camp and the photos. If y'all have not seen them, at Marcel_LJ on Instagram. The photos are pristine, brother.
0: I appreciate y'all, man. Thank you. I'm going to keep them coming. I'm going to get better. We're going to improve. But it's fun, man. It's rewarding.
1: It is. It absolutely is. Appreciate your time, Marcel. We'll tap in with you next week.
0: Yes, sir.
1: That is our guy, Marcel Louis Jacques. Photographer extraordinaire and also Miami Dolphins NFL Nation reporter for ESPN. He joins us on Thursdays. And He corroborates the reports from Cade Chumsley, who was at Dolphins camp this week. Jeff Hafley, charismatic guy. On the other side, we touch in on a local story, and I'm talking about right in our backyard, that ties into a groundbreaking event that is happening with the World Cup. That's Cade Chumsley. We got Colin Russo. It's your boy Theo Dorsey. We're theoretically speaking on ESPN 106.3.
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14: It is your boy Theo Dorsey. 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Game one of the NBA Finals was last night. It was a thrill. It was a joy. Especially if you were a Knicks fan. Even as a person who picked the Spurs in five, which again, the prediction is still alive. In order for the Spurs to win in five, the Knicks were going to have to win one game. So I am not at all perturbed. Still enjoyed every minute of it, man. You love seeing guys perform at the highest level. You love seeing guys take control of their own destiny. Jalen Brunson was amazing. OG Anunoby was amazing down the stretch. Josh Hart was everything the Knicks needed him to be. And Victor Wembanyama came up short on the offensive end over and over late. De'Aaron Fox was a shell of himself. And Dylan Harper was watching courtside like everybody else because for some reason Mitch Johnson did not turn to the bench and put one of his better offensive initiators in the game when it mattered most. We'll get to a lot more of that as we continue on. It's theoretically speaking, it's the happy hour. K-Chumps is in on the other side of the glass on the ones and twos. Colin Russo is here from New York City, the tri-state area, which, by the way, again, Colin, what is the tri-state area, the three states?
0: If for those who don't know, it's Connecticut, it's New Jersey, and it's New York State.
14: Yes, yes, yes, yes, the state of New York. And then we have Tina Costanza, who's in for the happy hour. And Tina, were you familiar with the tri-state area?
15: I feel like Colin's talked about it before.
14: Okay.
0: See, that's why Loxahatchee High, they don't teach you the tri-state area in Loxahatchee High.
15: They do not.
14: Seminole Ridge High School would be so ashamed. You know what? Tom Brady would be ashamed of you guys right now. All right?
15: I don't remember us ever talking about that.
14: What?
15: Maybe. I probably wasn't paying attention, though.
14: Nobody's going to make reference to the fact that Tom Brady. What? Do we know? By the way, because we're about to get into a local story here. Before we get into that local story, I have to do some investigative reporting right here. This is going to be Theo Dorsey finds out. How in the hell does Seminole Ridge Flag football continue to get Tom Brady shout-outs after their state championships?
15: I know how some of the connections are. I don't think I should say them, though.
14: Everybody's keeping it a secret. Colin, are you aware of this?
0: Yeah, I don't know this. I don't know this either, so.
14: Kay Chumsen, you're a high school sports reporter for ESPN West Palm Play. Are you clued into? Because Tina has sources because she went to Loxahatchee High.
15: That's not even where my sources are. That's not where my sources are. Okay. My sources are here internally.
14: Okay. Kay, are you willing to say what? Because 2 years in a row, Seminole Ridge High School flag football has won state championships, and out of all the teams in the FHSAA that have won the state titles, Tom Brady has only specifically shouted them out via video. This time, he commanded them to win a three-peat. And I'm trying to figure out, why is Tom Brady so locked into Seminole Ridge High School?
16: Listen, I don't necessarily care about how Tom Brady gets to Seminole Ridge. I want Seminole Ridge. Well, okay. Sorry.
15: You should care.
16: I came out way wronger than I wanted to.
14: About Tom Brady?
16: Yeah, I care. I came out way, way more messed up than I wanted to. What I meant to say was I care more that ESPN West Palm gets sole possession of this video because I keep seeing it get posted by other people. And so somehow that video is making its way into other people's hands rather than coming straight to us. That's what I want to know.
14: People are swiping the ESPN West Palm collaboration on this.
16: That
14: Tom
16: or
14: Brady
16: Seminole
14: video.
16: Ridge is sending it to more people than just us.
14: So wait, didn't...
0: Wait, okay, so I'm confused.
14: So did we
0: ESPN
14: get the video?
0: ESPN West Palm got this video or Loxahatchee High got this video?
16: Seminole Ridge got the video and sent it to us.
14: Okay.
16: Right, then we posted it. But apparently they're sending it to more people because I keep seeing it other places.
15: That's okay that they do that.
14: There was an inquiry by a TV station that will go unnamed, and I literally saw a group huddle recently of people trying to figure out how to get their hands on said video. And you know what I told them? Snooze, you lose.
15: Oh, snooze, can't you lose. You. I love that.
0: Can't help you. Didn't even have the answer. So, like, it's not like playing tough. He didn't even know.
14: But, hey, but you know how hard I looked when I told them no? I said, look, man, I got to get it on your own, man.
0: Yeah,
14: ESPN
0: get your own
14: West
0: sources.
14: Well, and I'm still trying to figure out.
0: I have no idea.
14: So no, we do have to dig to the bottom of that before we get to our cocktail of the day. Or Tina, you're going to give us some information.
15: See, I don't know the full details. I know part of the details of like the connections of who reaches out and how like all that. But I know like only one person.
14: Okay.
15: The person internally who told me this knows more, and they're not here.
14: So I put the theory music on. You're unwilling to share your theory of what's going on here with Tom Brady's connection to Seminole Ridge or Loxahatchee High.
15: I don't want to share because I don't have the full details. Okay. I have little details. I know. Next week, though, there's someone we can ask.
14: Okay.
15: To see if we can share.
14: Okay. We'll ask permission to be able to share this. People are interested. I mean, this is the GOAT of football, Thomas Edward Brady, who is shouting out one of our schools for winning a state championship in flag football. We got to get to the bottom of this. Before we do that, I do want to get to the bottom of something that is actually huge news. The World Cup, 7 days away from the group stage opening up, 7 days away from the World Cup taking over the sports landscape, the NBA Finals. You better get it out the way. World Cup is coming soon. Most importantly, this was an interesting story that came out of our backyard. I'm not sure how many people are familiar with this, but for the first time this year in the World Cup, there will be a woman referee who will be breaking through that glass ceiling. Her name, Tori Penso. She from Stewart. Mm. She grew up playing soccer in Martin County. She's been refereeing for, a little over a decade on the professional level. She actually was the first woman to referee a regular season match in 20 years for Major League Soccer. She got her start in the National Women's Soccer League. But this is someone from our area who sparked her journey on the soccer fields in our backyard in Stewart when she was like 10 years old. And at one point turned her attention to being a referee at the highest stage. And I do want to get to, I found it interesting. She's done interviews all across. One of them was with CBS 12 locally here. And she talked specifically about the things that the referees go through ahead of what is the biggest show on the globe. Here's Tori Pinson on, or Pinso, excuse me, on her journey to becoming the first female referee in men's World Cup history.
17: So we've been a part of that cycle, me and my team. We've been to a number of tournaments where we're observed and watched. We've provided feedback. We take fitness tests. I have to take the same fitness test as my male counterparts. I have to hit the same sprint times in my 40s. We do high-intensity training. We do agility training. And we get tested on all those to make sure that we're hitting the levels that are required to be able to compete at this level. And so we do the physical, the technical, and then we have mental coaches that help us as far as recovering from matches, both mentally and physically. But also, how do we prepare for arguably the biggest stage in the world?
14: She's not new to this, true to this. She actually did the 2023 FIFA World Cup for the women's side, the FIFA Women's World Cup. And now she's on the biggest stage here. In the year in which it comes to North America, she's breaking through that glass ceiling. And it's a local story right here in our backyard. I thought it's interesting, and I wanted the good people to know. So when you see her and you see the stories about her all throughout the World Cup coverage, know that's us. That's the Treasure Coast, dog. Pretty cool.
0: Yeah, she's the only one. She's the only female referee that's working the men's side.
14: Yeah, yeah. First one to do so, breaking through this year.
0: She's the only one this World Cup.
14: Right. Well, in order for her to, you think it's 18 of them at one time?
0: I don't know if they were doing it. I don't know if there was like multiple female referees doing it the same year.
14: She's being promoted as the one person that is doing it for the first time. If there's more, then you know.
0: Okay, so they're only doing one female referee. Interesting. Okay.
14: You want more? You're like,
15: this is so exciting. And you said groundbreaking. And Colin's like, well,
0: that is a good question. I was just curious.
14: I'm actually curious. Colin is always going to be on the, he's always going to, he has an interesting angle with these things.
0: That's a good question.
15: It's a great question. Could you be a little excited first before we get into your questions?
0: The first question I had was, She's the first. It's an amazing story that's local, but they're only doing one female referee the entire tournament. So I'm curious on what games they'll give her.
14: I think it's a smart play, and I do wonder what games they do give her because, again, it is the biggest stage, and there's going to be people that are going to criticize the referees whether or not male or female. So I'm curious about that. It's a good point that you make, though, Colin, only because we know the name of Jackie Robinson. Mostly because he broke that color barrier singularly. The basketball guys who the NBA finally got around to actually honoring more presciently this year because of the anniversary back to when they actually integrated basketball. It's like four dudes at once, a little less known. So I do wonder if this gives her more of a stage to break through. And Tina has her hand raised.
15: There's six women.
14: Whoa!
0: See, this is why this is a tough thing to take.
15: Well,
0: where are these other five women getting their recognition?
15: So there's main referees, which Tori is one of them, and there's another, Katia Garcia from Mexico, and then there's assistant referees, three of them, and then video match official, which there's one of them.
14: Okay, six total. Main referees? How many?
15: Two.
14: Okay, so there's
15: Tori and Katia.
14: Tori and Katia. Wow. So, Colin, it was a great question. And did you know that? I'm wondering if Colin already was clued in on this.
0: I didn't know this. That was the first time I heard the story. So that's why I was curious.
14: Yeah. Oh, well, there he is. Six women referees. If you hear the name Tori, just know she's from the backyard. She's from the crib.
0: Wow. All right.
14: It's a good question right there.
0: Did you go to journalism school? No, but that's why you have to figure that out. She's technically one of the first.
14: Maybe she'll get the first match. We have to find out who gets the first match out of the two.
0: Is that how that works? She's the first one ever because she just got somehow the FIFA put her on the first game?
14: I mean, that's what I would have to assume. I mean, whoever officiates the first
0: match. That's like the guy who had the Kennedy assassination, Marion Smith, and the other guy, Jack Bells, with the Associated Press in the car behind Kennedy.
15: Why are we comparing these two?
14: Oh, my gosh. Colin Russo.
0: Do you see what I'm talking
14: about? You're right. Because this is his whole thing. This is his... You know how people say this, what's your Roman Empire?
15: Yes.
14: Collins' Roman Empire is the JFK assassination of 1963. And he believes it was an injustice that happened because of the Pulitzer Prize going to the guy who held the phone.
0: And think about it. Larry Doby, who was the second black player in the history of Major League Baseball, doesn't get nearly the recognition that Jackie does. I think he was like a month or two after Jackie debuted. Larry Doby, I believe, for Cleveland. So
14: being first always matters, and it's better when you separate the things up. And again, we'll see whoever gets the first World Cup match is going to be the one. I'm rooting for Torrey. Tina, I'm rooting for. See, right now my hand, I have the shape as if I have a cup in it, but there's no cup in it. There's no cocktail. I'm rooting for a good cocktail of the day.
15: I don't think you're going to want this.
14: Oh,
15: if Colin ever wanted to enjoy one of my cocktails, he might want to have this. The Empire State Smash. See, I know you wouldn't want this.
14: I don't like it.
15: Yep, I knew you wouldn't want it. But I know Colin.
14: Miller Lite? I don't like it.
15: No.
14: He said what?
0: Miller Lite.
14: Oh. Is that what y'all order out there in the Big Apple?
15: That's all Colin orders.
14: The big city?
0: That's what I order.
15: The Empire State Smash. You've got bourbon, fresh lemon juice, maple syrup, blackberries, mint leaves, and a splash of club soda with a blackberry in a mint sprig to garnish.
14: It's actually good. I would change the name.
15: Yeah, I know.
14: But it's actually kind of good. I would drink that. I would drink that.
15: Maybe not today because the Spurs lost last night.
14: Yeah,
15: but
14: I can't vibe with
15: another
14: it.
15: Day.
14: I can't vibe with this whole Knicks takeover and the parades and the, you know, Stephen A's on TV pumping his chest every time I see him. I just can't vibe with it. You know who I am happy for? My dog, Monica McNutt.
15: Yes.
14: Voice of the Knicks.
15: She's fun to watch.
14: On ESPN New York. She's great.
15: Yes.
14: It's funny because oftentimes at these major sporting events, I'll see her in the background doing a TikTok. Like last night, we were watching the post game and I see somebody in this green, shiny green outfit.
15: Yes.
14: And I saw the short, orangish hair. And I said, what the hell is Monica doing back there? posted it in the background, probably making a TikTok, but also doing some real serious reporting and stuff like that as well. So I'm happy for her as one of the voices of the Knicks on the radio side. Nobody else I'm happy for. Nobody else.
15: You're not happy for ESPN New York?
14: Monica McNutt is part of that team.
15: Okay.
14: So I'm happy for her within the ESPN New York. All the rest of them, again, they're more entertaining when they're suffering. Knicks fans are more fun when they're not having fun watching their team. They found a great niche. They're the lovable losers of the NBA. We might lose that. We got a little SLBT action here. 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
14: Like a little Sabrina in the background there.
15: Yeah.
14: I'm guessing you still have not tapped into any of the Love Island USA stuff, Tina.
15: No.
14: Colin, did you give it a second try last night?
0: No, I'm all good.
14: I found the perfect marriage of being able to watch my finals games. We found our synchronicity, watching the finals game and still sneaking into Love Island and not getting to bed at 2 a.m. And I'll give you all the formula we came up with. This might help a bunch of households across Palm Beach County and the Treasure Coast and globally where people consume, theoretically speaking. So I'm giving y'all my formula here on the other side. Before we do jump to break, I do want to tell the good people that as it heats up and honestly as it rains every dang day, like Cade and I were talking about before the show, that same time every day since the clock turned hurricane season, we get a storm out here. We get a rainstorm, and it's happening right now. Torrential down. Well, not now. It stopped. It was a torrential downpour like 10 minutes ago, and now it's just drizzling. I'm just sick of the rain.
15: Hate it.
14: I'm also a little aggravated by the heat, but the good thing about me is the heat stay on the outside, because once I get inside my home, EDSisYes.com. 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I'm surprised you withheld saying anything there, Colin. Since you're anti-Wade in the Heat. Yeah.
18: No, it's not my ride.
14: Yeah.
18: You know,
14: it's all good.
18: Illegitimate ring, but nah, you know, another day for another problem for another day.
19: Oh, man. Hey,
14: can't
19: hey,
14: deal with
19: hey,
14: it.
19: Hey,
14: see what we got to deal with here?
15: He's always hating.
14: Yeah.
19: Man, you corny.
14: Yeah. What he said. But theoretically speaking, on the other side, I'll give you all my game plan to be able to watch some Love Island USA. That is Colin. That's Cade. That's Tina. I'm Teddy. We're theoretically speaking on ESPN 106.3.
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20: 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Here goes. Today, the high temperature will be
21: 24 degrees.
20: With a low of
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20: 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Really? That's the forecast? 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
10: Must have been about a little over a decade ago that as I was stepping into my journalism school there at Hampton University, I met for the first time this young guy, curly fro, very eager. He was actually supposed to be the camera operator, and he told me from the jump in our first ever interaction, you know, doing this ops thing right now, one day I'll be covering the New York Knicks. One day I'll be covering the New York Knicks sometime soon. In fact, he even told me he might be running a professional basketball organization as a GM at some point, and he bared all of that out. But that one guy, his name, Christian Winfield, his job today, New York Knicks beat writer, and his very first Knicks finals game ended in a thriller. If you were a Knicks fan, 105-95, the Knicks won. They came back from a huge deficit late. Jalen Brunson was a superstar and a closer. And Christian, you're fresh off of Knicks practice. First off, what's happening with you? Secondly, how they feeling in there?
11: Brother, I tell you right now, never in my wildest dreams did I think I'd be covering the New York Knicks and be

0: let alone this year, right? We come into this season, you got a coaching change, you got a whole bunch of drama coming through. But listen, man, this team has proven that they are the real deal. And there's a lot of skepticism right coming into the game. Who did the Knicks beat? Right, the first round you had.
1: Christian? Hold on, Chris, before you keep going, we're getting some static. We're getting a little bit of static with your microphone. So I'll try to reset right here as you see if you can maybe leave out and come back in and see if the audio is good there. We're talking about a Knicks team that has now won 12 straight games, back-to-back sweeps. They were the underdogs coming into these NBA finals. Now they've stolen home court. They're up 1-0. And the first words that he said there is, yes, like he's been covering those Knicks for quite some time now. Did not anticipate he'd be covering the NBA Finals, and a lot of that is due to the fact that not only is this their first time back there in 27 years, for the majority of these 27 years, it's been a lot of hope and a lot of helpless playoff runs. It's been a lot of overly criticizing of the stars that the Knicks have invested in, from the Carmelo Anthonys to the Amari Stoudemires of the world. It never felt like they had those legitimate playoff risers. And Jalen Brunson was billed as a guy who could turn that franchise around, not when they first got him, but 2 years into it when he was already making his shake. The most curious thing with Jalen Brunson as the star that he's risen into is he's doing so in the body of a player that most NBA franchises would not anticipate to be able to be playoff risers in 2026. There's a reason why we believe in Victor Wembanyama. 7'4" and he can dribble like a guard. There's a reason why guys like Cade Cunningham and even if you look at Shai Gilgeous-Alexander are able to dominate, is because they have the size with the skill. Brunson's doing what he's doing, getting to any place he wants at 6'1". And I think, Christian, as I was kind of giving you time there to rejoin, I think that's what makes this Knicks journey so incredible, is Brunson doesn't come in the package of the guy that we would assume would be able to do the things he's doing on the court.
2: I think what's most impressive about what Jalen Brunson has done this year is not the scoring aspect. It's that, you know, coming into this season, and even in large respects last season, the question was, can he thrive as not being the guy who has to take 30 shots in a game? Granted, he had to do it last night for the Knicks to win. But when you have such a talented roster, you've got to get everybody involved. You've got to get OG Anunoby his touches. You've got to make sure Karl Anthony Towns feels like he's impacting winning. You got to make sure that guys coming off the bench are ready for the end of the season. And how do you do that as a leader in Jalen Brunson? You know, it's kind of one of the biggest gripes we had with him last year. Sometimes you got to get off the ball. And that was one of the biggest things that he did. When you look at the month of March, where he had a career high in assists per game, we saw him have double doubles. There were games where he had 15 points and 15 assists. We never saw Jalen Brunson play like that. And that kind of leadership from him kind of set the tone. And there's a lot. We can go into a bunch of different, you know, directions in terms of why this Knicks team is here right now, from the start of the season when you had a coaching change from Tom Thibodeau to Mike Brown, when you see them win the NBA Cup final, then almost immediately lose 9 games out of the next 11 coming into the new year. You had James Dolan come out and say, hey, we have a NBA Finals or bust mandate, right? And then you have, that's right around the trade deadline. And then in that first round, you see them go down 1-2 against the Atlanta Hawks, and they had to do some soul searching. They haven't lost since then, right? And now you got a team that's won 12 in a row. Obviously, yes, Jalen Brunson is the leader that this team needed, you know, and kind of to your point, you know, there's a lot of concern and questions as to whether or not a guy who's maybe 6 feet flat, 6'1", can be able to do it. There's no more questions about that right now. Jalen Brunson is everything that everyone thought that he could be.
1: Yeah, he's everything that they thought and more. And he's 3 wins away from delivering a championship to the Knicks. Now, you're fresh off the court with the Knicks. What's the sight sounds like today? Because there's a lot of Knicks fans that are just thirsting for more pro Knicks content here, especially out here. Because I call Palm Beach County New York Junior. It's New York South. Yeah. A lot of Knicks fans just literally head over heels with what's going on. What were the sights and sounds of the day at practice?
2: Well, there were a lot of Knicks fans last night here at Frostbank Center, man. I had my skepticism. I'm thinking, yo, listen, it's easy to drive 90 minutes down to Philly, right? It's easy to get to Atlanta. It's easy to get to Cleveland even. It's not that difficult to get there. Getting to San Antonio is a little bit of a different beast. Not for these Knicks fans. They were out here in droves last night. They were waving Spurs fans goodbye as they left the arena with a couple minutes left to go in the fourth, when you knew the Spurs weren't going to be able to come back. And now there's a healthy amount of, we'll call it skepticism from the Knicks themselves. They know the Spurs didn't play a good basketball game last night, and they don't feel they played their own best basketball game last night. So, I think the most important thing for them is being ready for the punch that the Spurs are going to throw. When you hear what Victor Wembanyama said, he pretty much said, hey, we did things that were outside of the norm in game one. We're going to get back to what we know we should be doing, which is playing, you know, Spurs basketball and not playing too much hero ball. I expect the Spurs to come out and try to throw a little bit more of a punch in game two. But the Knicks have been one of the most resilient teams that I've been around. You think back to last season, they came back from down 20 twice against the Boston Celtics in the second round. In the conference finals this year, they were down 22 in game one to the Cavaliers, won that game. I mean, well, that's James Harden and Donovan Mitchell for you. And then here, game one, they were down 14 in the third quarter, went on a 25-11 run. This team, there's no hole that they can dig that's deep enough for them not to be able to climb out.
1: But does that not, like, and I know you're covering the team, there's a lot of Knicks fans that are, like, clinging on to every moment now. Like, is this setting up to be the coronation of this, you know, the Nova Knicks and Jalen Brunson, or because of what's on the other side? Victor Wembanyama, 22 years old, but he feels like Tim Duncan 3.0. And what the Spurs are inevitably, especially at this stage, does it also feel like there's a chance that it could be a major letdown? Because that win last night is sending people into a bit of a dizzy.
2: That's a good question. You know, when you think about the Eastern Conference this year, right, Jason Tatum comes back late from an injury. Tyrese Haliburton was out all year, right? So this year was considered pretty much wide open for the Knicks, which is why James Dolan comes out and makes that NBA Finals a bust mandate. And when you look at what's on the other side, as you mentioned, Wemby's here and he's not going anywhere, right? He's got, if you set the over under 3.5 or 4 MVPs in his lifetime, you're really considering, can he win 4? Can he get you 5? He's that good. And the Spurs got a really good young cast. It reminds me of when Tim Duncan went up against LeBron in the NBA Finals, and he goes, hey, thanks for letting me have this one. We know you're going to get a bunch coming up. You know, the Spurs are going to have their moment, but you see the moments of inexperience. You see the stage maybe being a little bit too big for them. But at the same time, you listen to what Wemby says, you listen to what Mitch Johnson says. This is a Spurs franchise that's got a rich history of performing on this stage. I expect them to respond tomorrow. But, to your point, yeah, this is a Knicks team that is, got the city behind them. You mentioned the coronation of this team. I'm really interested. If they're able to pull this off, next year is going to tell us a lot about where this Nova Knicks, I guess, group is in terms of the power rankings in the East, because it's going to be we're not even talking about the Wizards. I know we haven't spoken about the Wizards yet, but they got 2 All-Stars overnight. You know, yeah, there's a lot of teams that are going to be gunning for that spot soon. So
1: hold on a second. You can't start with the – you can't start.
2: No,
1: I get it.
2: Listen,
1: I get it.
2: The East is going to be really competitive next year. So this is why you have to make the most of this opportunity. Next year, there's no guarantees the Knicks can get back here. That's why you got to dig in and get it done now.
1: Yeah, there's a certain Greek freak that might be on the move as well and likely could go to an Eastern Conference contender. So you're right about that. What about the here and the now? Do you anticipate Carl Anthony Towns? Because I heard you on game night talking about how fierce he's been with the help of his, you know, the rest of the Knicks with defending Wemby, but then also attacking him on the other side of the ball. Do you feel like Carl Anthony Towns can keep this up for 6 or 7 games against that dude, Wembanyama?
2: Yeah, you know, I asked Mikal Bridges about that today, and he said it really started last year in that series against the Detroit Pistons, because the Pistons tried to punk him. And he said once the Pistons tried to punk him, you saw kind of Cat turn into a dog. And we're seeing that dog on defense right now from Carl Anthony Towns. Listen, this isn't just a one-game thing. Cat's been playing some of the best defense of his basketball career for the last maybe month and a half. Really from the end of March on through this playoff series, through this playoff picture. And offensively, we've seen the Knicks use him in a variety of ways, whether that's trailing as a 3-point shooter, you know, being the hub. He had 2 triple doubles in the last 3 games of the first round and averaged 7.5 assists in the second round against the 76ers. So there's so many different ways he could beat you. And, it's looking like, you know, he's giving Wemby some problems also defensively. A lot of people back down from that challenge. You don't want to attack a 7'4" guy who can block shots from everywhere on the floor. Carl Anthony Towns isn't scared of that. He's going at him. He's putting his head down and then he's moving his feet on the defensive end. This is some of the best all around basketball I think we've seen Cat play in a long time. I think it's sustainable. I think he can keep it up.
1: Christian Winfield, New York Daily News, joining us now, talking Knicks, Spurs, talking the NBA Finals. This one right here is I'm most curious about. Where were you in proximity to the fans storming the court there in the fourth? Did you have eyes on it? How did they make this happen?
2: So the fan stormed. So he stormed from the baseline closest to us. And at first, I'm just sitting there like, yo, is that a player trying to trail on defense? And then I realized everyone's already up on the floor and you got another guy running on the floor and he's got his phone out. I'm like, wait, is he doing what I think he's doing? And he runs up to Wemby and does take a selfie with him. Number one, whoever is the security here at a Frostbank Center, they need to, you know, hit the gym. They need to be moving a little faster. It took them way too long to be able to wrap him up. But listen, that's a moment. The guy's banned. He's never going to be at an NBA game ever in his life. But listen, I don't know. Would you do that, Theo? If you had an opportunity, you sit in there baseline. If you were in a different career, would that be you?
1: Absolutely not. Number one, because, well, I value my ability to go into NBA arenas in the future. I wouldn't. The dude looked like he was like 18, 19 years old. He'll never be able to watch an NBA game in person again. That's bad math. So that's my biggest issue with it. But number two, you know how expensive them tickets are? And he ain't get to stick around for the finish.
2: Oh, yeah.
1: Ain't no way in hell I'm doing that.
2: Oh, yeah. Yeah, no, that's tough. That's tough. Yeah. I don't know. Listen, he made a moment. Right? He went viral. He's going to be able to tell his kids, his grandkids about that for the rest of his life. No one else is ever going to be able to have a picture like that. But at what cost? Right? At what cost did that cost? He's never going to be able to go into another arena. He better get all them subscriptions.
1: Yeah.
2: Because he ain't going to see a game in real life for a minute.
1: He's going to be the main one complaining about the streaming platforms, buying up, and that's his only option. His only option. Christian Winfield, New York Daily News, joining us here. Game two is tomorrow. Then the series turns back to the city of New York City. What feel did you get from the Knicks today that they're not content with just stealing one in San Antonio? Did anybody mention, because I know that's always the rhetoric around this thing. You go on the road, you get one. I'm sure they're not content with one. What have they been saying about that?
2: Listen, this is a Knicks team that's really, when you think about their road here, they've swept two straight opponents, right? When you talk about going to Philly in a hostile territory, you talk about going into Cleveland in a hostile territory. This is a Knicks team that's not unfamiliar with going on the road and really ripping an opponent's heart out of their chest. And they have an opportunity to do that tomorrow. Now, they understand they're going to have to be a lot more crisp on both sides of the floor. There were a lot of turnovers on both sides of the floor. Neither team particularly shot well from three-point range. And they really needed a Jalen Brunson masterclass down the stretch to be able to pull that off. I don't know that they're going to be able to, like, listen, Jalen had 31 points, but he had to take 30 shots to get there, right? So we'll see what the game plan is tomorrow. I was really interested by what Mitch Johnson and the Spurs had to say. They felt like they were so outside of their own game plan that they gave that game away. And they think that if they just stick to the fundamentals of Spurs basketball, that they'll be able to protect home court in game two. So interested to see what happens there. But this is a Knicks team that, you know, every step of the way, when you try to discredit them, when you discount them, when you think that they're going to be a step short, you know, they meet the moment. So I'm excited to see what they got in store for tomorrow.
1: When it comes to discrediting and discounting the Knicks, I think I got one more in me. So I'm not going to stop the hate. They can keep proving me wrong, but I, as a Heat fan, I don't know if I'm quite ready for a world in which Knicks fans are emboldened by an NBA championship in my lifetime, Chris. So I'm happy for you and Monica McNutt and all the homies to be able to cover this journey. I will say I'm rooting against y'all covering a championship parade.
2: Listen, if the Knicks win a title, I've said this so many times, the Knicks win a championship, there won't be another Massacre Garden. The fans are going to burn MSG down to the ground. The Knicks are going to have to play at Rucker Park. They're going to have to play at Dykeman. It's actually going to usher in the purge. Like, it's going to be an amazing level of just, like, disrespect everywhere we go in New York City. It's going to be bad. So, I guess the Knicks better get used to trying to find somewhere to play in New Jersey or something like that. Cause it's looking like, listen, and I thought about this walking into the series. Like, sure, yes, Wemby, the future is his. But when you put these rosters side by side, there's no really disputing that the Knicks just have a little bit more talent and more veteran experience on their team. That has to count for something. So, you know, there's a world where the Knicks sweep three straight series and win one of the most dramatic NBA finals really in the history of the sport. And to do it in this city, for this city, God bless Madison Square Garden. It might not last long.
1: If they sweep in game four is at MSG, whoo, they might escort the media and personnel out before the game ends. Like, it might not be a good scene. Oh my! And y'all take pride in it. That's the sad part. New Yorkers are taking pride in it.
2: Oh yeah.
1: Yeah.
2: Oh yeah. You know the vibes.
1: Chris, man, appreciate you pulling up, dog. Good luck with the rest of your journey out there by the Riverwalk, and we'll tap in with you next week, man. That is our guy, Christian Winfield, at Chris Splashed, where you find the socials. That's K-R-I-S, Splashed. New York Daily News beat writer for the New York Knicks covering the NBA Finals. And I am happy for folks like him who have waited their entire lives to be able to cover a team like that at this stage. It is important for basketball for the Knicks to be relevant. But as a Heat fan, I will continue the hate. Y'all keep saying, oh, you keep discrediting them. And they find a way to prove you wrong. Will you do it again? Like Vince Carter said, I got one more in me. Do it again. I will continue to be on this side of the fence, and I won't be shameful about it. 888-760-3776 was the Baptist Health Hotline where Chris joined us. 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Kate, we did learn yesterday, and we'll be talking tomorrow with the man, Doug Mosley, that the Boca Raton Bowl is going to be on December 18th at 11 a.m. Brunching at the Boca Bowl this year ahead of Christmas. It's a Friday. It is perfect timing if you ask me, so I'm excited about that. We'll be gracing y'all with more and more Boca Bowl coverage now that we have that date. The Orange Bowl date is going to be January 14th. That clears the schedule selfishly for myself and the good people around here for us to have a little bit of Christmas and family time to ourselves. But that is an exciting thing to come. We're a week out from the World Cup getting underway here locally in South Florida and all across North America, the biggest field we've ever had. That is enticing. And then tonight, Cade, we have Stanley Cup Final Game 2, which you've been keyed in on in the NHL. So this is like it's a sneaky great time right now in sports. How are you leaning with the Vegas Golden Knights and the Carolina Hurricanes tonight in Raleigh?
3: I told you yesterday that I'm taking Vegas in 6, but I'm cheering for Carolina. So last night was exactly what I was thinking would happen.
1: Wow. Well, two nights ago, it gets incredibly interesting and frustrating trying to piece together what happened and when with all the different things we're watching these days.
3: Four different lead changes in that game 2 nights ago.
1: Yeah, yeah. And Carolina, if they want a chance, I mean, again, it's hockey, so winning on the road is different than in other sports. If they want to, they're going to want to have to get this one as well. The Spurs need tomorrow. The Hurricanes need tonight. Russo and Rizzo continues. On the other side, go in love, go in peace, go in joy.
4: Hi, it's Evan Cohen, and yeah, I take competition personally. You ever speed walk past someone who has no idea you're racing them? That's me. Suddenly, I'm power walking like there's a trophy at the corner. Arms pumping, no survivors. ESPN 106.3 pushes me past the line. I don't even know where the finish line is, but I'm crossing it.
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speech. I'm up in the Tri-State getting a feel for what the Knicks fan feels like after a crucial and awesome Game 1 victory for the New York Knicks last night, 105-95, over the San Antonio Spurs on the road. We'll get into that and get into a whole lot of more action over the course of the next couple hours here. We're streaming live on YouTube, ESPN South Florida, ESPN West Palm on Twitter and Facebook, and on your radio dial at ESPN 106.3. Got a lot of things to touch on. Let's start with the game because I said Knicks in seven yesterday. I know Ernie and West Palm's happy to hear that. I know the Knick fan, the Knick lot are happy to hear that. But that was a game that I, certain Spurs fans might walk away from thinking that was a kind of a washed game and given away game, if you will. That was not a stolen game. All right. So if you're going to define what a type of a victory is, you can make the argument that there are stolen games out there in the NBA postseason. And I do not think that last night's Knick win was a stolen game. That was a game that was a matter of execution. That fourth quarter by San Antonio left a lot to be desired. There was a lot of mishaps, a lot of bad lack of shot making, bad substitutions, fouls, Wembanyama making mistakes, turnovers, and more importantly, the Knicks, when it gets close, you trust the Knicks to be able to close the game. That's the bottom line. If it's close in the fourth quarter and we got to start making a decision on who we're going to rely upon and who do I trust to close this game out properly, the Knicks are by far the more reliable team in that aspect. Maybe it's the fact that they're a hodgepodge of 30 and 29-year-olds. Maybe it's the fact that Jalen Brunson might be the most clutch player in the NBA in the playoffs that we've seen, in my opinion, since Durant in the Warriors days. Maybe it's all that. Maybe Jimmy Butler a little bit. But it's a mixture of experience, Jalen Brunson being unbelievable, even in a bad game where he got banged around with his knee and his ankle in the first half. Even in the game where, in a lot of ways, once Jalen Brunson went to the locker room that early part of the first half, immediate thought was the Spurs should go on a heavy run here, really go for it, and force the Knicks to make a decision about putting Brunson back in the game. What I mean by that is, if Brunson is 50%, if they're going to shoot him up with some sort of painkiller to get him out there and, you know, play the swelling game for the next 48 hours, if it was a 24-point Spurs lead late second quarter, there's a chance that the Knicks are making a decision about that. That was just my thought process. I didn't know the severity of the injury. As if, truth be told, he still had 30 points. It didn't seem to be that bad. Who knows? But my thought was initially, first missed opportunity for the Spurs was, you should have created quite a lead once Brunson was out of the game. And you didn't necessarily, you got to give the Knicks credit, you didn't necessarily feel that they lost a little wind in their sails in that part of the first half. You know, it was guys like OG Anunoby and Karl Anthony Towns we'll get into, who had an unbelievable game for what it's worth. Josh Hart, all the dirty work, 3 points, 15 rebounds, 6 assists, 4 steals, 1 block, no turnovers. Maybe the epitome of a junkyard dog in the game. I think it was a game that was the Spurs missed that opportunity early. And once you get into the second half, especially in the early part of the third quarter, they ballooned that lead up to 14 points. And they got it up to 14 points at one point. And when you're talking about a 14-point lead in the second half, not only does that not scare the Knicks, because we saw what they did against Cleveland, and they have six wins coming back down from 12-plus in the playoffs the last 2 years. You see the idea that the Knicks are just second half, the execution in the second half, they're operators when it comes down to it. They're clutch. I don't know if I would trust the Spurs in late game situations at any point more so than I trust the Knicks. And I like Wembanyama. I saw how they finished off that game 7. I saw how they finished off game 1 against the Thunder, where they needed to make a couple plays, and they did. And it was Keldon Johnson making crucial plays in the fourth quarter of that game. I'm not saying this team's not clutch, but there are levels to late game execution that the Knicks have that I don't think the Spurs are going to find anywhere. And I don't know if they'll find it, I don't know if they'll find it in role players or if they'll find it in Wembanyama, who had a bad game. I'm not listening to this. If you think Wembanyama, fine, defensive gravity, you want to make that argument, I can.

0: listen to that. But offensively, they need him to be a great player, and he was not a great player offensively. He had 6 field goals made, and he had 12 free throws made. So when we want to go after Shai Gilgeous-Alexander and all the, quote, free throw merchants for going after the referees, getting all these calls, even when they have a bad game offensively, that's what Wembanyama did yesterday. So you got to play both ways here when Wembanyama has a game like that, because he was bad offensively, bad. Glued to the perimeter. It's his Achilles heel. Whenever you notice that Wembanyama is going to play the perimeter game instead of the ultra-aggressive, get to the basket every chance you get game, that is a situation in which I have a hard time swallowing him being this otherworldly Hall of Fame player as it stands today at 22 years of age. He's not there yet. He's not there yet. He was unbelievable in game 1 against the Thunder, played great. Game 4 against the Thunder, played great. Game 6 against the Thunder. But Game 7, Game 2, Game 3, Game 1 last night, there have been games where Wembanyama's antics not only get him into a little bit of trouble, but his offensive output does not match what they need for him. There were possessions in the fourth quarter last night in Game 1 where the Spurs would give it to Wembanyama. The Knicks are scoring, you know, at will, offensive rebounds, getting to the hoop. You're slowing the game down. Brunson hits a big three. Shamet can hit a shot. And they get to the other side of the court, and it's Wembanyama on the wing with Karl Anthony Towns guarding him one-on-one, and he's doing an ISO like he's Kyrie Irving. He's doing an ISO like he's a perimeter guard, and he's trying to take him off the dribble. You're 7'5". What are you doing on the perimeter when you have 9 threes attempted? Get into the paint. Is it not that complicated? Is it not that complicated? Get into the paint. 888-760-3776. Number to get into the program. That's 888-760-3776. I am down on Wembanyama's aggression. It is way too inconsistent. Way too inconsistent. And the Spurs last night didn't get a whole lot of contributions from the role players that won them Game 7. The role players of San Antonio were the reason they walked out victorious in Game 7. It was not Wembanyama. It was Keldon Johnson hitting threes. It was Champagne. It was Castle. It was Harper. So, looking at Game 1, if I'm going to throw around the blame game, yeah, we could go after Mitch Johnson for not playing Dylan Harper in the fourth quarter. We could go after that. It's fair. We could go after De'Aaron Fox for being, yet again, a no-show in a big game. He has not been reliable this entire postseason for the most part. But we could also go after Wembanyama, who is supposed to be this otherworldly game war, and he is when he's on it, the game-changing offensive player. I can't listen to this when quite literally half the time, 50% of the games he plays, he is unreliable offensively. Unreliable. Can't do that. That's unacceptable. If you're trying to win a championship, I understand you're allowed to have bad games. Players have bad games. But when you're aggression, if you're going in there and you're missing shots, they have a great defensive game plan, but you can't shoot 9 threes. Can we say that? Can a 8-footer not shoot 9 threes? I don't care if it's Karl Anthony Towns on him. I don't care if it's Dikembe Mutombo on him. Ben Wallace. You shouldn't shoot 9 threes. Not when you make 2 of them. You're trying too hard. You're trying too hard to be some pseudo Kevin Durant instead of becoming Shaq in the beginning of the game, and then if the three-pointer's open, you could take those. Because every time he hits a three, oh, it's Wembanyama, what a three, what a play. It really, really left a lot to be desired. And I do think Mitch Johnson hurt them here. Mitch Johnson, who's the head coach of the Spurs, did hurt them by not putting in Dylan Harper in the last 6 minutes of the game in favor of De'Aaron Fox, when Dylan Harper was probably their most reliable and big moment player throughout the game. Castle had his moments. He wasn't shooting well, but Harper was great. Rebounds, defense, to the basket, fast break, and they didn't go to him in the fourth quarter. That hurts them. That's a Mitch Johnson problem. I could agree with that. But how the Spurs closed that game, their weaknesses are very apparent when you're talking like this, because a lot of it is predicated on Wembanyama's ability to be aggressive. 888-760-3776. Number to get into the program. A Knicks big win in Game 1 over the Spurs. We're taking our big overreactions. Are we still Knicks in 7? Knicks earlier? Spurs still alive? Are you worried if you're the Spurs? Let us know. 888-760-3776. Let's go to New Jersey. Cologne in New Jersey. Cologne, welcome in. What do you got for us?
1: Oh, guys. Oh, what a win. What a game. Listen, I picked the Knicks in 6, okay? But let me say this. You're 100% right. You know, also, Johnson got out coach because in the fourth quarter, you know, the last spur to make a field goal that's not named Wembanyama was Vassell with 7 minutes and 22 seconds. You know, wow. It was all Wemby in the fourth quarter down the stretch. You know, and listen, you know, Wemby is going to have to probably play a game where he plays like 48 minutes, the whole game. Because in the third quarter, you know, as a Knicks fan, I was concerned. We couldn't get anything going. He gets a little banged up, goes to the bench, and that's when the Knicks go on a 25-11 run, you know. And then in the fourth quarter, you know, the Spurs get the lead back. The Knicks, you know, Jalen Brunson down the stretch. Because Jalen Brunson wasn't making any shots in the third quarter. I was getting concerned. And in the fourth quarter, he's making all the shots down the stretch. And that play where he basically, like, you know, OG made a three, miss, and he tipped it, I think, back to OG.
0: Yeah, and then he gets the three in the corner.
1: OG passing. Yes, that was a huge play. And listen, you're right. He's got to – after watching that game, I'm a firm believer. Wembanyama is more important down low than he is on top of the key. As somebody who likes this game, the shooting, the driving in, and all that, he is more important down the paint. I never seen so many Knicks try to drive and then make a U-turn, come back outside because he's there in the paint and they're scared about him blocking their shots or not getting a shot off. He is more important down low, and he's going to learn that eventually and be more aggressive. And you know what also I liked about that game? It felt like it was Wembanyama against Cat, because when was the last time we saw two centers going at it? And they were going at it. Cat was aggressive, was going to basket, was going at Wemby, and Wemby did the same thing against Cat. So as a guy who used to watch, you know, back in the 90s with all the big centers, and that's what they did, that felt like that with that game. So I am so excited. Listen, it's only one game. It's only one game. We still have a long way to go. Let's see where the Spurs come out, because I'm sure they're going to regroup, and Wemby is a freaking alien. He'll come back. So let's see we'll probably learn more out of game two than game one.
0: Appreciate the call, Cologne. Thank you for chiming in. That's Cologne in New Jersey. Happy to hear. And one thing you said about the centers battling, I agree. If anything, what this teach you, how Karl-Anthony Towns went after Wembanyama yesterday, took him to the basket, wasn't afraid to take him to the hoop, wasn't afraid to shoot over him, wasn't afraid to put a body on him. I think all this does is just make Chet Holmgren's performance in the Western Conference Finals look worse. Because in a lot of ways, Wembanyama is so much more valuable of a defender when he's off ball in the center of the court, altering shots on the guys that he is not guarding. Whereas if Karl-Anthony Towns on him, Karl-Anthony Towns faster than him. And Wembanyama's got to respect the three, so he's got to play out there. It spreads the floor. He's an ultimate mismatch problem for Wembanyama. I bet if to build on that point, if I'm the Spurs, outside of coaching mishaps here and there, the biggest thing that I think they need to make an adjustment on and figure out how they're going to play is how to guard Karl-Anthony Towns without Wembanyama. Because he's more valuable to be in the middle of the court. He's more valuable as an off-ball defender than he is guarding Cat one-on-one to the best of his abilities. So I actually think that if Mitch Johnson can figure out a way to have Castle, Champagne, Zone, whatever it might be, nullify Karl-Anthony Towns without Wembanyama following him around the whole court, I think they'd be better off defensively. But seeing a big-on-big sort of matchup like this was awesome. I thoroughly agree. And you got to give Karl-Anthony Towns credit. He's completely adopted his role, and he has been somebody that not only can they can rely on, but he is somebody that does a little bit of everything for them, doesn't need to score to be effective. It's very rare to have a player like that. The Knicks have two of them, and it's Josh Hart, and now it's Karl-Anthony Towns. You can make an argument, Mitch Robinson, too. They got three guys who don't necessarily need to score to make major contributions in the game. And that is valuable, especially from the center position. Chet Holmgren is not somebody that could really do that. If he is not scoring, he's not a great playmaker. You know, he's a shot blocker, but he's not a great rebounder. That is somebody that needs to score to feel his presence. Whereas if you go to the Knicks, Karl-Anthony Towns, Mitch Robinson, guys like that don't necessarily need to score 35 points, 25 points in order to be effective, in order to have a, quote, air quote, good game. We're taking more reactions for Game 1 of the NBA Final last night. Knicks-Spurs. We got Game 2 of the Stanley Cup tonight. We'll talk about that a little bit as well. 888-760-3776 is the number to get into the program. That's 888-760-3776. Colin Russo, Elias Bustamante. If you're driving down 95 and you're celebrating the Knick win, listening on the radio, ESPN Radio, listening to a little PJ Carlissimo, and then all of a sudden you get into a little bit of a fender bender, not your fault. 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
3: 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Colin Russo, Elias Bustamante here, streaming live on YouTube at ESPN South Florida, ESPN West Palm. It's the 4th of June on a beautiful Thursday. I am up north in the tri-state area celebrating with the Knicks fan while the Knicks fans are really celebrating in San Antonio after kind of taking over that arena. I saw some videos and you saw a number of Knicks fans celebrating in the concourses after that Game 1 victory. It's incredible how well they travel and how much they're willing to spend just to see their team win a couple games. It really is impressive. I'm not even going to lie. 888-760-3776, number to get into the program. F45 is your place if you're looking to get a real workout in. I'm not talking about just working out casually, going to the gym, getting a lift on, in and out in 30 minutes. I'm not thinking like that. I'm actually thinking about training. Let's talk about strength, endurance, cardio. They cover it all. Two coaches on site making sure you're doing everything properly. And F45 West Palm Beach is your downtown option if you're looking to get into better shape. You can do a bunch of different types of classes. It's never the same workout twice. And it's more functional working out. F45 stands for functional 45. So it's 45 minutes. You're not taking up all day doing it. It's class style. You know exactly what you're going to do. There's no hiding. You got to follow along on the screen. Make sure you're doing everything properly. And it's a bunch of like-minded fitness individuals who around you are there to listen to some music, have a good time, but also get a good workout in. So you're really motivated going in and motivated walking out. It's a great community of people, and it's also a great workout. Go get a sweat going in the afternoon or in the mornings. Go to F45 and get your first three classes for just $30. Your first three classes for just $30. F45 West Palm Beach, team training, life changing. Game one, some continued reactions here. 888-760-3776. I don't know if it's unfair to say that the Knicks are now the favorite in the series because, first of all, let's set a couple things out. Historically, and obviously this is different, but historically, the last three road teams to win, their game one on the road, in the NBA finals went on to lose this series. This includes last year, with the Indiana Pacers. The Celtics did it in 2022. A number of teams have done this, in NBA history, and they've lost, the series. So this series by no means a foregone conclusion. I compare it akin to what we saw, the San Antonio Spurs due to the Oklahoma City Thunder. They walked into OKC's arena and they took him down, and all of a sudden, winning that type of emphatic environment felt like a stolen game. Point being, it put a lot of pressure on the home team. And, I know Minnesota sort of did that, but they didn't necessarily close it out because they didn't have the health. But the Knicks, at this point are a stronger team than what Minnesota is. They have more firepower. They're a little bit more cohesive. They're a little older, and they got the best closer in the NBA as it stands today. So, I don't know if I'm willing to say the Knicks are the favorite in the series, but my Knicks in 7 prediction is great. I still think the series is going deep. I still think this is going at least 6 games, if not 7. So having 2 straight game 7s in the NBA finals is not something you see often because there's only been a handful, throughout the last 26, 27 years in the NBA to see teams go 7 games. So hopefully we get another one of that. I don't know if it'll be like that, but the fact that the Knicks, in order to get a long series, in order to get a competitive back and forth series, I thought it was more important for the Knicks to win last night compared to the Spurs. And I'm somebody with no dog in the fight. I'm rooting for the Knicks loosely, but with no dog in the fight, I'm rooting for a good series above all. And if I'm the Spurs, you need Wembanyama to play well. And if I'm the Knicks, I need to keep doing what I'm doing. And the thing is, if you're worried about Brunson putting up 31 shots to get his 30 points last night, the one thing I would say is I think Brunson sort of embodies what it means to actually be a franchise superstar. And what I mean by that is he is completely unafraid to take as many shots as he needs to win the game. And there are stars out there that don't do that. There are stars, Wembanyama's not, he took a lot of shots at the end of the game. I won't include him, but Gilgeous Alexander's an example of this. LeBron did it for years, in terms of closing games. Curry, never been afraid to let other guys close games. Tatum, another example of this. You never see Harden close a game. My point being is Jalen Brunson, even if he has a bad game, is not afraid to put up 30 shots. And I don't think this is a bad thing. Put up 30 shots, be ultra aggressive offensively, even when it's not your game, because not only does the team trust him, the fans trust him, but he trusts himself to get back into the role of things and get back onto a little bit of a hot streak heading in to the fourth quarter. That's exactly what happened. He shot 50% from the field in the fourth quarter comparatively to not even being able to hit the broad side of the barn for the first three quarters. Didn't necessarily make the first three of the game, and then after that he was kind of a no-show. And he was still able to get back on track to close the game on a high note and hit some incredulous, unbelievable shots. And it's because he trusts himself to shoot shots. I walked away from last night's game thinking back. I thought a lot about this Western Conference Finals and what went wrong, what could have changed. And one of the things I did think about was that Kilgeous Alexander needed to be that in Game 7, and he did not do that. He needed to be the one to take those shots, make or miss. Got to trust your best player. Got to trust your main guy, the guy you're spending all this money for, the guy who everybody's got the jersey of. You got to trust him to close out the game when it comes down to it. You got to trust him there. So, game one, game two is going to be Friday, and then you got a 2-day break in between, and then game three is going to be Monday. So this is going to be a series that's going to be drawn out. So there's going to be a lot of there's going to be a lot of adjustments, a lot of defensive changes, but also with Mitch Johnson and how he has deployed their Spurs each and every game this postseason, you're going to see a different Spurs team every game. That has been another theme too of this postseason. The Knicks, they've been moderately consistent in terms of flamethrowers, either they're hitting shots or they're not, but ultimately how they play doesn't change all that much. You know, Shamit will come in, shoot five or six threes. Karl Anthony Towns is the focal point of the offense. Jalen Brunson, give him the ball at the end of the fourth quarter, have him close it. And then outside of that, you're in a position where you get relatively the same type of game plan, game in and game out. Whereas the Spurs, it's one game, Dylan Harper's closing the game. The next game, it's Stephon Castle closing the game. Oh, Wembanyama decides to show up today, so now Wembanyama's going to have his 40 and 25. Oh, De'Aaron Fox, nice of you to join us. Finally, he has a good game. They're inconsistent in terms of where they look at the end of the games. I think you noticed that. You definitely did notice that. Mitch Johnson did not lose them the game by playing Dylan Harper, but you can make an argument that was a big part of the reason why they were not able to score in the fourth quarter, was De'Aaron Fox was in the game instead of Dylan Harper. De'Aaron Fox cannot be in that game. I don't care how much money you're paying him. I don't care how important he is to the ball handling like he was because they noticed his absence in game one and two of the Western Conference Final. I don't care. Dylan Harper was their best role player in the game. He was their most reliable guard rebounder. He was a good defender, and he was able to get to the basket, which not a lot of guys were able to do. So I don't know how he's not in the game. The last 4.5 minutes of the game, he's not in there in favor of the starters. And I like Champagne. I like Vassell. You need them for their versatile defense. You need them for their three-point spot-up shooting. But at a certain point, you're overthinking, overcoaching almost if you leave guys like Harper out of the game. So I did think Mitch Johnson left quite a bit to be desired in terms of his coaching adjustments and his substitutions. And as for the Knicks, we got to give Mike Brown some credit. Give him some credit. Not only deploying Karl Anthony Towns the way he has, because let's get on this for a second. Because Karl Anthony Towns last night, I know everybody's praising him, he deserves it. The well-roundedness of last night's game, it was almost like a Duncan-level performance. And that's crazy to say, but it's true. The defense, the playmaking, crucial shots when you need it, you know, the winning plays. Not Mr. Fundamental, but more importantly, just Mr. Get the Win no matter what. It was a little Duncan-like. And I think Karl Anthony Towns has found himself a new role here that he hasn't necessarily done his whole career. Because he's always been that flamethrower shooter put up. He's the one who usually puts up 9, 10 threes as a big. Be a scorer. We need you to score. This time around, we need you to be a passer. Control the offense. Control the pace of the game. Get after Wembanyama. I was really pleased with Karl Anthony Towns yesterday. He's the key to the series. Whoever the third best player in that series is going to be the really tipping point of that series. And to this point, as it stands right now, Karl Anthony Towns is number three. Over Stephon Castle, over Dylan Harper. Castle is number three. Anthony Towns is number three. Castle's probably number four, and then you go from there. But whoever that third best player in the series is going to be, and whoever's going to have three of the top five best players in the series, I think will be a big, huge difference. Huge difference. Huge. 888-760-3776. Number to get into the program. That's 888-760-3776. Now, I do wonder at this point and what you're seeing. First of all, another thing. The Knicks have won 12 straight playoff games. They are the best point differential at any 10 game, at any 12 game stretch in the history of the NBA. Out of the history, it's like plus 250. That's more than the Bucks back in the early 70s. That's more than any Bulls team. That's more than any Laker team in 2001. And now it's hard. I understand that some of this is the 76ers who quit and the Cavs who quit. But they beat the Spurs. And we know the Spurs are no slouch. They beat the Spurs by 10. I don't know if this Knicks team is an all-time great playoff team, but it's an all-time great playoff run to this point. No doubt. No doubt. There have not been many teams to go through the postseason at 16-1, 16-2, 16-3, even 16 and sub-4. Four. Throughout the postseason, it's rare in the NBA to do that. The Celtics in 24 went 16-2. The Warriors in 2017 went, I believe, 16-1. Doesn't happen all that often. And you view those as all-time great playoff runs, all-time great playoff teams. If the Knicks continue what they're doing, they haven't lost. Here's some context. They have not lost since the NFL draft, which was April 21st, 23rd. 40-something days. They have not lost since the Jets were selecting in the first round. And they were selecting Omar Cooper or the Kenyon Sadiq, the guy from Oregon. That's the last time they lost. It's just to put it in perspective, not only how little they have played, but how well they have played over the course of the last month and a half. They've lost. That first loss, maybe it brings them down, back down to reality a little bit, but they are rolling in the right direction, and I still wouldn't count them out for game two. I wouldn't. Because there's something about being in a close game late and trusting Brunson that I could really rely upon and I could really trust. That's the one thing that would make me nervous. Who's going to close our game if I'm the Spurs? Who will close it? If you want to bet on the game two of the NBA Finals, if you want to bet on game two of the Stanley Cup Final, which is going to be tonight, if you want to bet on UFC, which is coming up in a big week, they got the one at the White House coming up, you can bet on all this on the Hard Rock Bet app. Download that Hard Rock Bet app on the Google Play Store or the Apple App Store today. 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
3: 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Got just Colin Russo today. No Mike Rizzo in. We got Elias Bustamante helping us out in West Palm Beach. I am up in the tri-state celebrating with the Knicks fan after a great game one victory. If you're driving down 95 and you get into a little bit of a fender bender, happened to Mike a couple weeks ago getting driven off the road by an elderly lady. All of a sudden, car gets tuned up. Who's going to defend me? Who's going to make sure they represent me when I go to these accident attorneys? Well, there's 1,000 options, and now you're going to make a decision on it. Well, you got to trust the best. 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
13: Hey, Colin, how are you? Good?
3: Elias, I'm wonderful. What's going on with number one?
13: All good. So with Jalen Brunson being a hero for the Knicks and closing game one in a decisive victory for New York, are the Knicks officially the favorites in the series?
3: We're close. I don't think we're there yet, I think we're close. And I'm not saying we're there yet, because the last three teams that have won game one of the NBA Finals, the underdogs, that is, have gone on to lose the series. So this series is far from over. It's still the first of four. The Spurs have been good at adjusting this entire postseason. And you make the argument that Spurs outplayed them for about 2.5

0: three quarters. I know it's about how you close it, but from that perspective, Wembanyama's due for a huge game. If the Spurs somehow won game one, if they somehow churn that out and were able to close it out after going up 14 in the third quarter, we would be talking about today how I'd be a little nervous as a Knicks fan because Wembanyama didn't even play great and they were still able to win the game. And that makes you nervous because that's two straight, that would have been two straight games, game seven and then game one, where Wembanyama doesn't necessarily do otherworldly things and they're still able to win. So, because we didn't get to that and the Knicks were able to win, now you have, now all the pressure's on San Antonio. But I anticipate them having a huge game at some point. They're going to have their fair share of a blowout or two or dominating victory. And I anticipate that to come probably game two or steal one on the road as well. So keep an eye on that. And, I do think that, the Knicks are not the favorites yet, but it is as pick 'em as they come. So that's what I would say. Let's get to number two.
1: Number two.
2: The Packers spent big to keep their speedy receiver Christian Watson around, signing a four-year, $110 million contract with $31 million guaranteed. Is this an overpay?
0: Yeah, I saw this earlier today, and I didn't know what to think because as Christian Watson, I feel like every time you watch a Packer game on a broadcast, every single announcer who has ever introduced or talked about Christian Watson has talked about his how injury-prone he is and how rarely he is on the field. And I know a lot of Packer fans, and I know they like him. And I know the Packers like him, and he's a good Packer for what it's worth, and they have to make a couple decisions on who to pay. It sounds like this is an incentive-laden contract, but this is a dramatic overpay. This is he's the first $100 million man, technically, at a receiver who has not had an 1,000-yard season. And I know he missed seven games last year, and he had 600 yards, but the best ability is availability. And you're paying for availability with a contract like that. I don't know if they're rooting for it in year five and all of a sudden he's going to figure it out. But it's a strange number. But if it works out, Watson all of a sudden is somehow able to put together 16, 17 games without having a lingering hamstring injury, then this looks smart. But if he has the career that he has had up until this point, if he continues to do that, nagging hamstring injuries, he's never completely healthy, he's always dinged up, always game time decision. Maybe they save some money, but this is a dramatic overpay in that situation. They're hitching their wagon to the wrong receiver. Remains to be seen. This is a risky play by the Packers, who are not afraid to pay their own. I know Davante Adams might not agree with that, but they're not afraid to pay their own. Let's get to number three.
1: Number three.
2: Game two of the Stanley Cup final between Vegas and Carolina is tonight. Colin, what's the official prediction? Is this series going deep?
0: Yeah, I think this series will go deep. I think this series will go as well, six or seven games. I think Carolina is too good to not be able to respond after a loss. Remember, they lost game one against Montreal. So they lost game one against Montreal, and they got pretty much thoroughly outplayed. Whereas against Vegas, at least offensively, they played well. So if we're talking about from a perspective of do we think Carolina got thoroughly outplayed, I don't think they did. I think just Vegas is opportunistic. They're great at goal scoring. There's a know-how to them. They've been there before. They have a bunch of Stanley Cup champions on that roster. And I think Carolina, it is a crucial game tonight. You can't lose tonight. Got to play great tonight. And Carolina's at their best when their defense can shut down the opposing offense. They will only go as far as that defense lets them. If that defense is able to hone things in, keep the shots on goal down as they did to Montreal in the later part of that series, and they don't give Vegas too many opportunities, then I think this will not only go deep, but I also still think it's Carolina's to win. And I think the Knicks are going to win in seven. But if I'm talking about favorites, I still would give the edge to what Carolina has been able to do. I like Carolina, and I like them to this point. They've only lost two games this postseason. They're 12-2. So, and not many teams have, only one team in the history of the NHL has gone better than 16-4 on their route to a Stanley Cup final. Stanley Cup championship. A cup. So, give them some time. And lose game one. Don't call fire. See if they could respond after this and see if they could really get back into the driver's seat starting tonight with game two. Let's get into number four.
1: Number four.
2: Colin, your favorite tournament right now, the French Open on the men's side, is going to close things out over the next few days with four players remaining inclining Alexander Zverev and Flavio Cobolli. Who's your favorite to win? The French Open.
0: Favorite to win, there's four remaining on the men's side. Flavio Caboli, Jakob Mensik, Matteo Rinaldi, and Flavio Caboli. Two Italians, Zverev, who everybody, he's from Germany, and he's widely known as one of the best players to never win a major and never win a slam. I'm rooting for anybody but him.
2: What?
0: Anybody but him. That is his legacy. If he is able to, if he doesn't win this tournament, there will never be a better opportunity, and I hang up the cleats, because it doesn't look like we're going to be winning any Grand Slams anytime soon. This is the second best player in the world at the moment.
2: I think he's going to win it, though.
0: You think Zverev's going to win?
2: Yeah, it's his chance. I mean, he's ready for it. I hope so.
0: Keep an eye out for Flavio Caboli, the Italian. Keep an eye out for him. Not only because he hasn't played a lot of tennis. He has gotten out of these matches with fairly fresh legs, and so is Zverev. But Mensik is the one I'm worried about. He's got 2 days rest going into the semifinal tomorrow. He's 20 years old, but he's coming off two grueling five-setters.
2: The Fonseca match was awesome.
0: Yeah. So I would be a little nervous about dead legs if I'm Jakob Mensik. Hmm. But Zverev, if Zverev doesn't do this one, can we agree that this is likely not going to happen for him?
2: Yeah, 100%. No better chance at this one. You don't have any of the big dogs with you right now.
0: None of the big dogs are around. Mm-hmm. And if you're not going to win this one, forget it. So there's your little French Open talk to close out a Thursday first hour. Let's get to number five.
1: Number five.
2: During the game, a fan ran onto the court in the second half to take a selfie video with Wembanyama. He has since received a lifetime ban. Colin, is this a fair punishment?
0: So this was a weird situation. Usually they don't want copycats with how the TV broadcasters do this. If there's a streaker at an NFL game, they get the cameras off him. They get the cameras off him because they don't want to give these guys any attention, because then a bunch of people are going to do it. Well, I saw yesterday, there's not a lot of options you could do here. There's not a lot of things you could do in terms of guys running on the court. But this guy ran on the court. They started showing replays. They started showing replays of this random guy holding out his phone, doing a selfie video, interrupting the game. And Wembanyama was smiling about it. I guess good sport, whatever you want to call it. But it was a situation. They started showing the slow-mo. Why are we doing this? Why are we doing this? You're just going to cause 100 more copycats. You're going to get 15 more people doing this. But a lifetime ban. Listen, don't interrupt the game. I mean, can I say it's an unfair punishment? No, I can't, because you're running on the court during an NBA Finals crucial game where people spend thousands of dollars to be there, and the players in the court are getting paid millions of dollars to perform. Is it 10 seconds? Is that 10 seconds worth a lifetime of that ban? Is that worth it? Is that 10 seconds of fame? Maybe. To some people, it might be. But weirdly enough, I did not think that was an unfair punishment. Elias, did you see this video of this fan running on the court?
2: I have not, but I'm going to see it right now.
0: Yeah, you should look up that video, because this fan runs on the court. They you got Breen and Richard Jefferson and Legler. They start breaking it down like it was a play. Guys, let's not break down the guy running on the court. And then he probably got 2 seconds tops with Wembanyama before security got to him. But those guys are such jokers. They're such jokers. Get him off the court. Ban him from the... Yeah, at the end of the day, I'm learning more into this. Ban him from the arena. What are we doing? Ban him from the games. We don't need that.
2: Quick question. Is this the first time this happens before in the NBA?
0: The first time... it happens occasionally, but big playoff game like this, I don't remember the last time I ever saw one like this.
2: Mm.
0: I don't. So maybe there has that slipping me, but game one of the NBA final... I mean, think about how much money that guy probably paid just to be in the building. Probably paid thousands of dollars to get to a seat that is relatively close to floor level access, TBD, I don't really know. But you can make the argument he has spent upward of $1,000-$2,000 just to be in the building.
2: Yep.
0: And now you just get banned just for, a little video with Wembanyama.
2: I just saw the
0: video.
2: And
0: the funniest part is these guys, you see it with streakers all the time. The streakers just want to run and just like hold their hand up. This guy got into the court and he didn't have a plan. He just kind of held out his phone. And I saw the video from his perspective.
2: He didn't even get
0: Wembanyama in the
2: video. I was going to say that he didn't even get his face, only the chest.
0: He didn't even get Wembanyama in the photo.
2: Was not even worth it.
0: Not even worth it. Not even worth it. If you're going to do that, have a plan.
2: Do it right.
0: That guy did not have a plan.
2: Don't do it, but do it right.
0: Yeah, I agree. Yeah, that's a good point. Thanks for saying that. Don't do it, but if you're going to do it, do it right. Ban them from the arenas. I can't. I know streakers are big at soccer matches, right, Elias?
2: That happens a lot in soccer matches. A lot.
0: And will we see anybody stupid enough at the World Cup to do it? Probably, right?
2: 100%, yeah. Maybe in the Portugal game, in the Argentina game, in the France game. That's going to happen, 100%. 100%. Yeah. And a lot of people, well, yeah, it's going to happen. A lot of people are going to do it, trust me.
0: Fans like it?
2: No one's like it. No one. In soccer, when any fan jumps into the field, they take the camera off. They just start like pointing something off, yeah.
0: Which is the right way to do it. You got to they don't have copycat. They don't give the guy any fame, which is why it's weird that the NBA had no idea how to handle this. Zoomed in on the guy.
2: Yep, 100%.
0: That was your 5 and 5 presented by Flagler Credit Union. Go get some world-famous pizza. Go get some of the top pizza in Palm Beach County at Adrian's Pizza Bar at City Place. If you're looking for somewhere to watch the hockey game tonight, if you're looking for somewhere to watch Game 2, if you're looking tomorrow night to watch Game 2 of the NBA Final Knicks, you don't think Adrian's Pizza Bar is going to be buzzing? They got world-famous original square pizza and handcrafted cocktails that's straight from Stone Street, Manhattan. So it's New York, basically replicated down here in West Palm Beach, and it is the best possible spot to watch the big game. They got daytime, go for lunch, you know, go for happy hour. They got 2 happy hours per day. They're open up basically until midnight. They got some of the best pizza and food in Palm Beach County, but also some of the best drinks, too. So if you want to go with friends, you want to go with family, you want to go on a date night, you want to go by yourself and just watch the game, do it at Adrian's at City Place. It's right here in downtown West Palm Beach. It's got great music, great vibes, and they understand what the sports fan is looking for. They got the right games on at all times. Check it out today. That's Adrian's Pizza Bar at City Place right here in West Palm Beach. And go get some world famous square pizza. I am telling you, it is the best in the business. We'll take a time out here in a few short moments. But first things first, if you missed any of the show today, go listen back on Apple, Spotify, wherever you get your podcasts, all those great places. Just go to Russo and Rizzo. On the other side of things, we're going to hear from Adam Rittenberg, who is the little later in the second hour. Adam Rittenberg is a senior college football writer. Talk about a little bit about the expansion, the floated expansion. He was talking with a lot of these coaches and ADs over the last couple weeks, and we're going to talk about how these hot and cold these conferences are on the teams. Big thanks to Elias for helping us out today. Mike and I will not be in tomorrow. Mike will be back at it next week starting Monday, so stay tuned for that. In terms of local programming, you also have Theoretically Speaking 2 to 4. If you missed any of the program, again, go listen back in podcast format, Apple, Spotify, all those great places. Just go to Russo and Rizzo. We close things out here and go into the second hour. Stay tuned for it of Russo and Rizzo. This has been Colin Russo. We'll be back after this right here on ESPN 106.3.
3: 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Hi, it's Evan Cohen from Unsportsmanlike. Oh, sure. Scientists say solar storms mess with satellites, right? When I'm a...
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11: 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June the 4th, 2026, game one of the NBA final last night. We have game two of the Stanley Cup final tonight between Carolina and Vegas. A lot of pressure on Carolina to at least get a win, something in the win column. On their postseason resume in the Stanley Cup final, as the Vegas Golden Knights have won 7 playoff games in a row. So tall task for them there. If you missed any of the 4 p.m. hour, go listen back on Apple, Spotify, wherever you get your podcast. Go watch it back on YouTube at ESPN South Florida. Well, we got a couple things here. We already did the 5-5. We're going to be talking with Adam Rittenberg, senior college football writer on the other side. Talk about a little bit of the playoff differences in terms of what coaches, what conferences are voting for what. You know, the SEC wants the 16 team college football playoff, whereas the Big Ten, ACC, Big 12 are more in favor of the 24 team. The reason that they're in favor of the 24 team is they don't trust the committee to not have some SEC bias. We talked to Adam about that on the other side coming up next, so stay tuned for that. That was the 4 p.m. hour presented by Giesen. But Game 5, we were talking about it earlier. Game one of the NBA final. Now all of a sudden the Spurs have found themselves in a little bit of a slugfest. And I know they're comfortable with that because that what the Knicks just did to the Spurs last night is what the Spurs did to OKC. And that is what Minnesota did to the Spurs in game one. So I can say a couple things here. Number one, would I be nervous if I was a Spur fan? Not yet. Not yet. Close. Not yet. Because I saw them be able to respond in a bit. That is what Minnesota did to the Spurs in game one. So I can say a couple things here. Number one, would I be nervous if I was a Spur fan? Not yet.

0: How can you say no? Because the level of trust that the Knicks are able to instill now, based on how these last couple games have played out, all of a sudden, oh, the East stinks. Oh, the East stinks. The Cavs stink. The Sixers stink. Well, what just happened last night? They just won by 10 on the road. They closed them out in the fourth quarter. They didn't do it because Wembanyama had a bad game, but they did that in a lot of ways because of game plan. Game plan was great. Keep Wembanyama on the perimeter. Karl Anthony Towns needs to attack Wembanyama off the dribble. They covered it all. So from a couple reasons, I would say that I'm not too worried if I'm the Spurs, but if I'm the Knicks, I'm confident. And I think there's a difference. If I'm the Knicks, I am confident. I don't think the Knicks fan was all that confident going into the game last night. I think they were thinking, oh, you got to keep, make sure you push it seven and then anything could happen. But I do think now that they've won game one, flipped home court, all the pressure's on San Antonio, but also, the Knicks sort of are seeing blood a little bit. They're seeing blood. They are sharks in an ocean and they smell blood. So, I think that from here on out, game two, gonna go one of two ways, and the most likely of which is the Spurs really punching back in a big way. But if I'm Mitch Johnson, the head coach of the San Antonio Spurs, if I'm Victor Wembanyama, if I'm De'Aaron Fox, if I'm Dylan Harper and company in San Antonio, I'm taking a good or hard look at who we can rely upon in late game situations in the lineup and making sure those players are in the game to close it. Can we get on Mitch Johnson a little bit for not playing Dylan Harper for 10 minutes in the fourth quarter? Can we get on him for that? Because that's a joke. Dylan Harper was excellent in the game. Excellent in the game. He couldn't find him in the fourth quarter in favor of the starting lineup, which included, you know, De'Aaron Fox. Dylan Harper needs to play 35 minutes tonight. Come off the bench, fine. Do a Manu. Spurs did it for years. Whenever it was serious, get Manu in the game. That was unserious yesterday. I don't care if he's a rookie. Keeping Dylan Harper out of the game in that situation was not the right move. Not the right move. Very impressive win for the Knicks. I am ultra more confident. If I'm a Knicks fan, I'm confident in my prediction for the Knicks to go seven. So I'm in on that. I still think that this is going to be a good series, a very good series, and I do think that the Spurs are not dead. But this is exactly how this series needed to go. Seeing the Knicks not have any fear, strike a little pressure on San Antonio, I think that was the best case scenario for the basketball fans who want a long and difficult series. That's what you can look forward to. We'll take a time out here on Russo and Rizzo. On the other side of things, we'll talk to the ESPN college football writer, Adam Rittenberg, who was bouncing around, including at Big Ten, the coaches meetings, where he talked to all of them about the potential college football expansion and what each college football, big change is going on in terms of scheduling, in terms of, playoff expansion, conference expansion, media rights pooling. We can talk about that with him. On the other side of things, this has been Colin Russo. We'll take a time out of here. Stay tuned after this. It is Russo and Rizzo right here on ESPN 106.3.
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2: 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Little flares from 93 million miles away disrupting the feed of my station? Hi, it's Evan Cohen from Unsportsmanlike. Oh, sure. Scientists say solar storms mess with satellites, right? What am I?
3: Bill Belichick?
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9: Colin Russo here, ESPN West Palm. 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Welcoming in the ESPN senior college football writer, Mr. Adam Rittenberg, with us now, who is ears to the street in terms of all the different conversations. We're now in the offseason, which means it is time to fix and change the sport, which is how all these ADs, how all these coaches, and how all these fan bases view, you know, the May, June, July area of the season when there's no actual games. It's time to change things. We welcome in Adam. Adam, how are you doing today? What's going on?
10: Doing great. Thanks for having me on.
9: Yeah, Adam, this has been a weird couple of weeks because this offseason, the offseason in college football, really since NIL opened up, has been about structure changes and changing things and figuring out when to schedule this and figuring out when to expand this, how to change league schedules. The last couple of weeks here has been a lot of the bureaucratic stuff, if you will. Tell me what you have sort of been on top of and sort of what has surprised you with these conversations.
10: Right, you're right. It does feel like it's a sport that's trying to figure out its path, and it's been that way for a while. It's interesting because there wasn't a spring portal this year. So, you know, in a sense, you didn't have as much chaos from a player movement standpoint in April and May, but you had all these bigger picture, you know, when is legislation going to come down from Congress, and what's going to happen with the playoff, and obviously some scheduled discussion about, you know, modifying, you know, a season that's going to end, you know, pretty much at the end of January, the next 2 years. And so a lot to say. I think the spring meetings were also more accessible this year than they've ever been. The SEC has always been really great in terms of opening up its spring meetings to the media, but you saw that from the Big Ten this year, Big 12, ACC. So yeah, it's almost like a talking season before media days, which we'll get in about, you know, 5-6 weeks from now. But certainly a lot was said here from those four conferences over the last 3 weeks.
9: Before we get into what conference wants what, I'm curious about the schedule too, because we all knew this in some capacity when the national championship was, but it's later in terms of how the days have planned out. The college football playoff announced their official broadcast schedule for the playoff this coming year. And I guess the big takeaway is just like we saw a little bit last year, the amount of time in between games. That first round is on December 18th and the 19th, all on campus. And then, of course, with the NFL competing against it directly in that afternoon slot. And then you have a 10-12 day period until that quarterfinal. And then you have a full 2 weeks until you get to the semifinal, and the championship closes things out on January 25th. It's longer than it was last year. I believe the championship this past year was the 21st, 22nd, and now they're doing the 25th. Do you think there's too much time in between this? Are coaches, teams, ADs all in favor of just having a playoff that is over a month long?
10: Yeah, there's a lot of support for that. Dan Lanning from Oregon and others have kind of banged the drum for this for a number of years. The problem is you're dealing with, like you said, factors like the NFL, other TV schedules. You want to have slots where you're going to have great ratings. And you know, for college football, that means avoiding direct competition with the NFL playoffs. And so I think what stands out about this next year's schedule is the gap between the quarterfinals and the semifinals. Last year, this past year, it was really only about 7-8 days, which is fine. The coaches want that. They would even go to 6 days in some cases between games, because they're dealing with the portal. They're dealing with what will follow in the next season. And essentially to have, you know, these extra bye weeks built in. I mean, shoot, a team could, you know, not play in the conference championship game, and basically have, you know, 3 weeks till its next game, 10, 12 days till its quarterfinal game, 2 weeks till its semifinal game, and then another 10 days until it plays in the national championship. That's a lot of time between games, even when you're obviously banged up and you've been through a lot of contests before that. So it's definitely a talking point. I just don't know how soon we could get resolution on a more condensed schedule. Obviously, if they adopted a 2014 playoff, got rid of the conference championship games, and then started the season a week earlier, perhaps we will have a college season that ends a little bit closer to mid-January than late January.
9: Yeah, if you think about a lot of these teams that have had the byes, and the byes have been under a lot of scrutiny because teams, I believe, are 1-7 in the new the format, with only Indiana, you know, Georgia lost last year, Texas Tech lost last year. If you have the extra day, it doesn't always suit teams as much as they think it might, because you just get rusty, and it's rest versus rust at a certain point. And with 2 weeks in between games, it's going to be both teams under that scenario. Coaches and making, I guess, is it against the TV networks at this point? Is it the college football playoff as its own entity operating just to maximize television and maximize rating? Because why wouldn't they do 8 days in between January 1st and the following weekend?
10: Yeah, I don't know the answer to that particularly. I do know that with the championship game and some of these venue availabilities, that also factors in. I mean, the venues are sort of set now for the next few championship games, and those are difficult to modify, even though they're several years in advance. So that's part of this conversation as well. But certainly, you know, January 1st matters, and they want January 1st to matter. And sometimes when that day falls on a Friday or Saturday, it's very hard then to have a semifinal the next Thursday and Friday to have enough rest and recovery in between games. And that's what I think is going on here, is you're waiting a full week to the next Thursday or Friday before the semifinals, and then the championship game, you know, even going back to, the 14 playoff or the BCS. I think there were some BCS games that were played on Mondays. I mean, it's always been on a Monday because the NFL season's over, and, you know, there aren't playoff games Monday night. That can be college football's night to wrap it up. And that's why you're going into, again, the last Monday of January in this case, which is very, very late. It's, you know, it's the portal is closed by that point. And obviously there's different rules for teams that are participating in the championship games, but that is a very long tail to the end of one season before quickly flipping the page until to that next season.
9: Senior writer for college football for ESPN, Adam Rittenberg, joining us now. Colin Russo, ESPN West Palm, ESPN South Florida. There's 1,000 pressing needs, as everybody likes to say, in terms of the structure, the things that are going wrong, whether it is the NIL and reining that in, whether it is the transfer window, whether it is coaches leaving early, whether it is the schedule or the amount of league games that certain conferences are playing and certain aren't. Based on these meetings and what you have heard for the last, you know, 2 weeks from these conferences, what would you say as a collective is the most pressing problem that these ADs, these coaches, these teams, and really the NCAA are working to
11: kind of meet common ground on ASAP? What is there a 1A pressing problem?
10: Well, it's tough because they have been clamoring for a bill like the one that was introduced last week for quite some time. Maybe not exactly the bill that came into effect, but that obviously addresses so many of these topics. I do think from a decision standpoint, figuring out the format for the playoff is pressing, because if you don't reach a decision by a certain date later in 2026, you're going to have the same playoff format in 2027, which isn't the worst thing in the world. It just would mean that this discussion would not be resolved. And obviously there's some different positions that have been outlined, Big Ten and others favoring the 2014 playoff. The SEC is still preferring 16. I just don't know if there's a chance to have a resolution between those two sides by the end of this calendar year, but it's certainly a possibility. And then those other topics, you know, again, the schedule isn't going to be worked out and truncated probably until 2029, 2030 is what we're looking at. You know, some of those other items, you know, eligibility and so forth, those could probably be adjusted sooner than that. But I don't know if those are necessarily as pressing as, you know, having a deadline to either change or maintain the CFP format.
11: Yeah, Adam, you mentioned the 16 team and how certain conferences like the SEC might favor that, whereas the Big 12 came out abundantly and said, 24 team, we want as many teams as possible. Everybody's sort of on a different side here. Which is more likely? Is it the 2014 playoff that we will see in the near future? Are they going to leapfrog that many teams and add that much that quickly? Or are they going to still tiptoe their way to expanding this whole playoff?
10: Yeah, I think it's a pretty dramatic jump to go from 4 to 12 to 24 in such a short period of time. I do think we're going to see the 24. It's just a matter of when and how, you know, where the SEC is at on that as a possibility, because they're really the holdout at this point. ACC is on board. Notre Dame is on board. The Big Ten unanimously on board with the 2014 playoff. And I thought it was interesting to hear, being at the Big Ten meetings, from coaches of teams that don't need a 2014 playoff, like Ryan Day of Ohio State or Dan Lanning of Oregon. You know, even Kurt Cignetti, with what they have going on, certainly in the future they could benefit from having that many teams, but, you know, they would be disappointed if they're not in a 2014 playoff in this coming season or the next one. And they're still behind it. And so, you know, the fact that some of the SEC is already talking about the 24 and being open to it leads me to believe that eventually we'll get there. It just may not be this soon.
11: Is the SEC that, is it about them having their power felt? Do they want things to kind of go their way? And another thing I'd add to that is the SEC and the Big Ten sort of operate in their own little realm. The media rights is one thing to consider because of the amount of money that they bring in individually. But there have been obviously flirtations, and the NCAA, they need to figure this out, or else the SEC or else the Big Ten could potentially, you know, do their own thing, and they could think in their own head that they could figure it out. What is your perspective on the SEC sort of standing alone here, which is not surprising. This is what they do. But do they have a leverage play here? Are they utilizing this leverage play in terms of not only the media rights, but the playoff, making their presence felt? What type of leverage are they trying to use against the NCAA and the other conferences?
10: Well, right. I mean, remember a year ago, they were the ones that when entered their meeting, seemingly with some support for the Big Ten's plan, which was a 16-team playoff with automatic qualifiers. They came out of that meeting with literature showing why it should be a different model at 16, essentially a model that was more in the hands of the selection committee, a selection committee that's favored the SEC over a really long time, rightfully so in many cases. The SEC has been the dominant conference during the college football playoff era. No one's going to question that. But you know, I understand the SEC digging in on 16, but I also understand why Tony Petitti and the Big Ten did not want to do the model that the SEC was proposing coming out of its meetings in 2025, because they don't trust it. I mean, at the end of the day, Tony will say what he needs to say about the selection committee. He does not trust the selection committee. And it's not that he has anything against those people, but he doesn't believe that his team that's on the margin is going to get in over an SEC team on the margin. And that's why he pushed for automatic qualifiers. That's why he's pushing for a larger playoff system, that, you know, we wouldn't be having these debates. If a team is, you know, 9-3 in the Big Ten, they're going to get into the playoff in almost every case that you can imagine. I think the SEC's resistance to a 2014 playoff would mean that the SEC championship game goes away. And I think of all the championship games, it's got the most history, it's got the most passion. it would be the biggest loss. It would not be a loss for the Big Ten or the ACC or the Big 12 like it would for the SEC. And so that's part of the potential concern there, along with, you know, the regular season potentially being watered down and all these other global things that people are saying why we shouldn't go to 24. You know, I'm one of these people that thinks, hey, we're fine at 12. I think in 12, you get a lot of interesting matchups. You get some variety in there. You know, yeah, coaches are saying, well, you don't get into 12, you're going to get fired. Yeah, that's why you get paid $7 or $8 million. Like, welcome to the real world. I mean, no one's going to feel sorry for you. Like, you know, and I like Sark. I like Steve Sarkisian, but like some of the hand wringing from him lately about, you know, what's at stake. Yeah. Like, look at what Texas spent on you. Look at what Texas spent on its roster this year. Look at what they did in the portal. If you don't make the playoff, I'm not saying you should get fired, but it should be a consideration because that's the expectation at a school like Texas. And, you know, I think there's a lot of things that are being said by people that maybe are self-interested or league interested versus maybe what's good for the sport. And again, I think what's good for the sport might be sticking at 12. But again, these systems always expand. Every playoff system in every sport in this country seems to get bigger and bigger. This would obviously just be a very dramatic expansion from a system that was just four teams only a few years ago.
11: Adam, let's stay on Steve Sarkisian for a second, because not only did he say stuff like that, but he's also adding in, you're denouncing other conferences. He's talked about Ole Miss as a not only another SEC institution for their academic standards, and then he went after Texas Tech for their quality of schedule, to the point where Texas Tech saw an obvious optics play and thought, well, at the very least, we might as well make a very public challenge, Wild West style, to get them to come in here and play. And it's been crickets ever since. Not only do I not blame Texas for doing this, but this is where they look. They look stupid, because you want to talk all of this game, and then all of a sudden you got guys who are willing to pay the money and willing to front it, strategically saying the week before you guys play Ohio State, play us. Yeah. What was your reaction to that? Because you were around a lot of these coaches when that stuff was going down.
10: Yeah, it was fun. I mean, I think that reminds me of the old Southwest Conference days and the biting back and forth between two schools in a very competitive state. And I think that's where the SEC's gotten in a little bit of trouble, is talking about the its depth being so much bigger than everyone else's, and nobody else plays a schedule like us. And yeah, Texas Tech, I think, like you said, sees an opportunity there, knowing full well, there's no way Texas is going to open the season against Texas Tech and Ohio State. It's just not going to happen. They can make it as easy as possible for them to do so. That's just not where we're at in scheduling. And speaking of scheduling, I think a lot of this goes back to the SEC feeling like, hey, if we went to 9 conference games and we required our members to play a 10th Power 4 opponent from another conference, maybe the Big Ten would go along with the model that we had coming out of last off season. That's where the Big Ten has been very, very clear. They think it's too difficult of a job for the selection committee to have most of the power in its hands. They want to remove that power or create a system that's so large in 24 teams that, you know, we're not debating, national championship contenders at the end of the day.
11: Yeah, do you think there's a true to that stance by the Big Ten, thinking that the less power for the selection committee, the less bias, I guess, you allow them? Because obviously these guys are involved, whatever it might be, ADs at different schools. Not an agenda, but there is an inherent bias that comes with being a part of the selection committee. Do you think there's ground that they're standing on? Do you think they're overthinking it to a degree? Do you think it's an ego thing? Tell me about that.
10: You know, I think that if it's in doubt, and two teams with similar profiles are right there at the margins, you know, the SEC team in many cases will get the lean from the selection committee versus the Big Ten team. Now, part of that, in my view, is the Big Ten's own fault. The Big Ten doesn't promote its teams as well as the SEC does, especially after the top group. We don't hear about teams like Iowa as a playoff contender like we did last year, a team like Tennessee, which really had no business, given who they'd beaten. If they'd beaten Georgia, okay, but they didn't beat Georgia. Like, they shouldn't have been in the playoff conversation as long as they were. You know, Vanderbilt was in the playoff conversation. Texas was in the playoff conversation, even though they had, in my opinion, and it, as it turned out to be the case, a disqualifying loss at the University of Florida. But you just don't hear that as much with the Big Ten group. You know, the other thing, I think you're also looking, they're coming at it from different perspectives. Tony Petitti, the Big Ten commissioner, is a lifelong, or not lifelong, mostly of his career is spent being a television executive. So he gets really excited creating matchups and almost having a playoff within the Big Ten to get into the playoff. That really excites him. It really appeals to him. And that was part of the reason why he wanted to have an AQ heavy model like they had the last year with the 4-4 was the 4-4-2-2-1-1. But that model ultimately didn't get the support that that he was hoping for, and so they came up with a different model that initially a lot of people gasped at or laughed at. 24 teams, that's ridiculous. And now we're sitting here in June, and that model has more support than any other in college football. So it's been an interesting road, to say the least. But I think these leagues are also looking at what a playoff opportunity is and what a playoff system is from a little bit different perspectives.
11: Adam, last thing here. You mentioned a little bit earlier in the segment about the legislation that is coming out more and more about, you know, drawing these guardrails, drawing these sort of a structure that these coaches, conferences, and the overall NCAA can abide by. I don't know enough about it to see how much of a footing it really had. But when stuff like that comes out, when there's actually, here's a written whole entire document about how we can do this and how it might work. Coaches, conferences, how do they react to something like that when sort of the power is taken out of their hands?
10: Well, I think they've wanted this, right? I mean, the Big Ten, I know, has paid a lot of money for lobbyists in D.C. to get the Congress moving, and other conferences have done the same thing. They've wanted help. They've wanted a national guideline that can be enforceable to go off of. And, you know, this bill addresses a lot of different topics, from, you know, eligibility to what happens when your coach leaves to agent percentage compensation to media rights pooling. And so it's a very ambitious piece of legislation. Where certain parts of it go and where certain parts of it probably fade away is going to be an interesting exercise here, but at least it's on the table and it's being discussed. And I think most of these conferences are welcoming, at least some level of discussion to get something signed into law, because it clearly governing them. I mean, again, the SEC breaking away conversation, and I get why they're saying some of those things. To me, it's kind of goofy at the end of the day, because, you know, this sport is still great because it's different parts of the country and it's a true American sport. And to just basically take your ball and go home and play by your own rules, just because you don't like what's happening right now, doesn't seem to be a great way to go. So I don't know enough about the intricacies of the bill yet, but I'm interested to see where it evolves and what stays and what goes and whether it can get over the finish line.
11: Yeah, I think if you want to get the big fish, the last thing that they would want is the media rights pulling. The only thing I could see them having major problems with is we get the ratings, we have the big teams, we have the big programs, yeah. We give them a whole lot of money to be in our conference. The last thing we want to do is share that.
10: Right, and I think that's the position that's where the Big Ten and the SEC are very much aligned, and why that bill was written in a way that if every other school was okay with that approach, they wouldn't need the Big Ten and the SEC. I just think that's a very difficult road to go down ultimately, but it does speak to the fact that those two leagues are in a very different position, and they don't want to give it up, and they believe that their popularity and audiences are why college football, even amid all this chaos, is an incredibly popular sport and should continue to be into the future.
11: Adam, we appreciate the time. We appreciate a little bit of the background about how these coaches, conferences, and the whole entire NCAA has responded to a lot of these structure changes and the scheduling and stuff like that, because this is the offseason. This is when people try to fix the sport. And then all of a sudden when the games are played, we go to sort of forget about it. But Adam, I appreciate it as always. Looking forward to talking again soon. And I love the work you continue to do with ESPN.
10: You bet. Thanks, Colin. Thanks for having me.
11: You got it. Adam Rittenberg, the ESPN senior writer for college football. Colin Russo, ESPN West Palm. Russo and Rizzo, ESPN 106.3.
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12: 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Way to go. 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
13: Hey, Hey, it's Steph Prince here, and in South Florida, you need an AC team that can deliver in the clutch. 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
11: 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We're having a grand old time here as we are streaming live on your radio dial, ESPN 106.3. Post-game one of the NBA final yesterday with the Knicks and the Spurs. Let's get into that game a little bit, as I know we talked about it earlier on in the show. But rolling on forward, if you're thinking about the game as a whole, did I walk away from it necessarily surprised that the Knicks were able to do what they were supposed to do? I'd make the argument that as long as the game was close in the fourth quarter, if the game was within a reach of a couple possessions, that you got to, even if you didn't see it before game one, you got to see it now, that the Knicks are favored in those situations because you trust Knicks to close games. You trust Brunson to close games. You trust them to make crucial defensive plays, crucial rebounding, and you still have questions about how San Antonio can handle end-of-game situations because you don't know what Wembanyama you're going to get, and you don't know who Mitch Johnson, the Spurs head coach, is going to put into the game. So I guess the first thing I would say is trusting at the end of the game. I would make the argument that you take Brunson. I mean, is there anybody else in the NBA that off the top of your head you would take in a late game situation, need to close it, need a couple buckets here? Are you taking anybody else outside of Jalen Brunson? That includes LeBron, that includes Anthony Edwards, that includes Gilgeous Alexander. Giannis, I mean, was the closest we've seen last time in terms of like a true closer, was it Jimmy Butler with Miami being in terms of the best closer you could possibly be? Would that be the one that we're talking about? I mean, there's your argument. I mean, we're talking about the best closer in the postseason, a really late game situation, important game that we have seen in years. I mean, really, in the early part, in that early part of the Curry-Warriors run, you didn't trust Curry to close those games. They went to Durant. And I'd say that was probably the most recent comparison. Is closing a game. Luka has his moments, but truly you trust Brunson? I'd have to go back to as far as maybe Durant in 2017, 2018 in terms of game closers. In terms of who I rely upon the most. You want to talk about LeBron? Maybe. But Durant in 2017, 2018 closing games, this is probably the best we've seen since then. What Jalen Brunson's able to accomplish with the Knicks. He didn't even play great yesterday. Shooting 12 of 31 from the field. I also think that that stat line is a testament to what stars need to be in the National Basketball Association. Yeah, stars, if you're the best player on the court, if you're the franchise player, if you're the closer, if you're the guy who they need to spark a run to keep the energy high and to keep the offense flowing, then yeah, if you need to take 31 shots to get 30 points, you do it. Doesn't always look pretty, but you do it. That's why I could respect what Brunson did yesterday, because he shot 50% from the field in the fourth quarter. And even after, you know, getting hampered with an injury twice, knee and ankle, comes back out there, is able to kind of walk him down and win the game. I can criticize what San Antonio did left and right, but at the end of the day, the Knicks didn't steal that game. That game was taken. That game was conquered. They didn't steal it. They weren't lucky to get out of that with a win. They earned that. They made more plays. Couple crucial offensive rebounds. That Jalen Brunson offensive rebound, which led to a three in the corner. Huge play in the game. Josh Hart, 15 rebounds in the game. Made crucial play after crucial play. Another example. I'm trying to contextualize just how much you could trust Brunson in the late game situation. Are they out-talented? I'd say yeah. Because yesterday was a day where you got contributions from Alvarado. You got contributions from Josh Hart, for what it's worth. You got contributions from OG. You got an excellent, excellent all-around game from Karl Anthony Towns, one of the better playoff games of his career. You got that. So you got all those role players that are stepping up. And if you look on the Spurs side, De'Aaron Fox didn't do much. Keldon Johnson was pretty much a no-show. Vassell didn't do much in the game. Castle was good. He made plays, but he wasn't shooting all that great. Wembanyama was very pedestrian as well. Role players kept the Knicks in that game, but it was Brunson who closed it. And now you're talking about a team who somehow won by double digits and somehow won their 12th straight playoff game. 12th straight. It makes you wonder two things. First of all, what the heck was Atlanta doing in that first series when they went up 2-1 against the Knicks after basically outplaying them, closing the game, because you couldn't trust Brunson. Weirdly enough, 2 months ago, you couldn't trust Brunson to close it over CJ McCollum. But ever since then, you're talking 12 straight playoff wins, and now they've beaten the Spurs on the road. They controlled the series. And whether you think Wembanyama is what he's lauded to be or not, you saw the inexperience, you saw the lack of identity, and you saw, a lack of initiative from that Spurs lot, because it didn't really look like they knew where to go with the ball late game. Where the Knicks, no. Brunson, come get it. Top of the key, or go get a screen, playoff ball if you need to, but we're going to get you going downhill, create your own shot, either in the mid-range, get a three, go to the hoop, whatever it might be. We know Brunson's going to close this game. He's in charge. You get together under the court, and if you have one of those games where Wembanyama wants to shoot 10 threes, and he's playing on the perimeter, and he's trying to dribble down Karl Anthony Towns, then we're looking around thinking, all right, who's next? Who's going to be our closer next? Stephon Castle? And I like Castle. He's a UConn guy. I'm just saying, off of the perspective of that game, I look at it, and you trust the Knicks to close it. Now, I can make the argument two things here. Outside of the fourth quarter, when Brunson went out with the knee injury, and then when he was out of the game, he went to the locker room, probably got shot up with whatever painkiller they shot him up with, the horse tranquilizer to keep, keep the swelling down. That 7 or 8 minutes that he was out of the game in that fourth and that second quarter, I thought the Spurs really should have capitalized and in a lot of ways put them away. Because let's say the Spurs went up 20 or so points in that second quarter without Brunson on the court. And they really went aggressive and they were able to create a pretty substantial lead. I understand the Knicks don't care about a 22-point lead. But is there an argument? Is there a possibility that the Knicks might just say, wipe their hands and say, Brunson, we're going to make sure you're ready for game two? That was my thought process live at the moment. If the Spurs were able to put such a punch on the court that Jalen Brunson didn't necessarily get checked back in, because why are you going to check him back in, a guy who's hobbled, to a 25-point game? Now, in the end of the day, it didn't really matter. It seems like the injury was not as serious as maybe it looked when Landry Shamet pushed Harrison Barnes into Jalen Brunson's knee on a rebound. But that was my thought process. If you could take advantage of him not being in the game and make it so that the Knicks have a decision to make and whether to put him back in the game, that was, I thought, the first misfire for the Spurs, was that. And then obviously that third quarter, they go up as much as 14 points, controlling the game right out of the second half starting. And you're letting them chip back into the game because they shot too many threes. And I understand they like shooting threes, but shot too many threes. entirely too lackadaisical with the ball, a number of bad steals. And the Knicks, multiple times now, are highly comfortable coming back in late game situations. Highly comfortable. Chipping away, threes, contributions left and right. Knicks can win this. I said Knicks in six. I mean, Knicks in seven yesterday. Knicks can absolutely win this series. And I anticipate the Spurs. And that now we got through our great game one, right? I anticipate we're going to see a little bit of, all right, the Spurs get their get back. Then all of a sudden the Knicks punch back. The level of importance in these games. Game one is a huge, it's a wildly important game. Now it's going to flip-flop a little bit, in my opinion. I don't think you're going to get seven excellent games. You're not going to get that. I don't think that's going to happen. I think you're probably going to get a game where the Knicks find this one more important and then the Spurs find that one more important. That's just usually how these playoffs roll. But on another note, this series is going to take 16, 17 days to complete. So from a perspective of rest, they're going to get plenty of it. I think that what I saw last night from the Knicks not only reinforced my belief that it's the best closing team in the postseason, but you have the best closer in Brunson that we've seen in years. Years. In terms of closing a game. Giannis closing the game going to the basket was highly aggressive. He was great in that. I mean, he put 50 points up, but it closed that finals game. I understand that. But in terms of fourth quarter, gotta have it possessions, isn't it the most bizarre thing in the world that a 6 foot on a good day point guard, who just really is able to make something, get something out of nothing on certain possessions in terms of shot making, that he is the guy to close them out? That's the crazy part. That is the crazy part. He's a highly likable player. Now, does he ride the officials too much? Do the Knicks ride the officials too much? Absolutely. Not even a consideration that the Knicks were entirely all over the referees. But I also think yesterday was a good sort of look ahead at what I sort of noticed in the last three or four games of that OKC series was, yes, OKC were the villains. Everybody talks about the officials with OKC. Oh, they play to the officials, this, that, and the other. Oh, Shai Gilgeous-Alexander doing the flopping left and right. And can we look at the Spurs for a second? That is a team that played to the officials all game, that, left and right, moving screens, holding on defensive possessions when guys are going to the basket. Basically tried everything under the sun to slow them down without getting calls from the officials. That was a Spurs whistle yesterday. I'm not saying it decided the game. It obviously didn't. But, I mean, Wembanyama had 12 free throws in the game and only 6 made field goals. Would we be criticizing Gilgeous-Alexander if that was his stat line? And the answer is absolutely. But why don't we do that for Wembanyama? It's not like Wembanyama was ultra aggressive. He was not. He was not ultra-aggressive in the game. He was glued to the perimeter. So I do think that you get a sense of what the Spurs are like and how much more like that to OKC they were than people gave them credit for. OKC was the obvious villain. You sort of turned a blind eye to it. And now we turn around, and because there's a sweetheart on the other side in terms of the Knicks, you look at it and you think, boy, this is what the Spurs can get away with. Can we calm down on Wembanyama? And listen, I love when he's great, perfect. He's 22 years old. He might, turn around in game two and have 40 points and 15 rebounds and we'll be having singing a different tune. But he is not consistent enough. And he was reliant on the officials yesterday to be competitive in the game. 12 of 13 from free throw range. 6 turnovers. He was a non-factor for the most part in the game. A non-factor. Especially offensively. Defensively, yes. We know he'll be a great defender regardless of what happens. Carl D. Towns exposed him a little bit. But when he is an off-ball defender, he is as good as they come. But offensively, he was a nightmare yesterday. A nightmare. He was a difficult watch yesterday on the offensive side of the ball. because he's not consistent. And I don't think he's not consistent in terms of his play, in terms of whether he's, sure, whether he's hitting shots or not, sure. But I also think the biggest thing about him is the thing that changes with him game by game is his aggressiveness. One day he's super ultra aggressive. He's at the basket. He's hanging out in the paint. He's aggressive. He's forcing people into position. He is catching lobs off the glass. He's crashing the offensive glass. He's great going to the hoop. There's just that second burst in his eyes. You notice it in the first 5 minutes of the game, what type of Wembanyama you're going to get. Last night was not those situations. The second he shot that third three within 5 minutes, you're thinking, oh gosh, it's one of these games. It's one of these games for Wembanyama where we're going to have to watch him try to do, you know, dribble between the legs, try to shake down Karl Anthony Towns, who's a smaller, faster defender than he is. I mean, come on. Come on. We got to calm down a little bit on Wembanyama. And I like Wembanyama. His biggest enemy is himself because he is not old. He tries to be something he's not every other game. And then he'll wake up and realize he had an iffy game, a bad game. And then he's going to go and play ultra aggressive and he'll be great. And we're going to sing to the clouds about how great he is. And then we're going to turn around and he's going to have another game where he was a non-factor offensively. And he doesn't necessarily have the right headspace in terms of offensive aggressiveness. And then we're going to be saying he's not consistent enough yet. He's 22 years old. So will he get there? Most likely. most likely. But from where we stand today, Brunson is a finished product at the prime of his career. He's 29 years of age, and he is somebody who I would trust, good game or bad game, to lead my team through the fourth quarter. And I don't know if the Spurs have that. Now, I think the Spurs have talent, and I'm not trying to denounce the Spurs' experience because they just went to war with two highly experienced playoff-hardened teams and came out of both of them alive. And that's Minnesota, who has been in the postseason in a lot of dogfights, and then OKC for obvious reasons. So it's not like it's impossible to say that this team has playoff experience because they do. They have a lot of playoff experience. They are battle-tested. But they are almost too volatile and back and forth offensively to capably rely on for over a 7-game series. I guess the Spurs game plan is going to be, we need 4 great games and we'll lose 3 others. We need 4 great games. 4 games where they can put it together, where that consistency is there. And then 3 games where it's not there. And that's when they lose. Hopefully this means that we are in store for a 7-game classic of a series. Hopefully that's what that means. If it means we're in there for a 7-game classic, then I am a happy, happy camper. Partially because I'm going to Norway, and another part because they'll be back for game 6 and game 7. So, selfishly, I am viewing this as hopefully we'll get to 7 games. But, based on how the Spurs have played their postseason, and, you know, the one thing about the Knicks is I'd be shocked if the Knicks won 4, because mostly the Spurs controlled that game for about 3 quarters. I'd be surprised if the Knicks were able to win in 5 or 6 games. I would. But the Knicks have shown an ability to consistently stack games and to get better as the series goes along. Put teams away. Capitalize offensively. Close games. We've talked about Karl Anthony Towns all show. I mean, if he could play the way he can and in a way have like sort of a Kevin McHale role to Brunson's Bird, that's where he could build himself quite, and he's going to be a Hall of Famer, but quite the Hall of Fame resume in terms of playoff performer. Because he's the perfect, every team needs one. He's the perfect Wade to Brunson's LeBron. He's the perfect 2, and that's why he's great. And they talked about it on the broadcast nonstop, about how impressed they were and how much different he feels as a basketball player now that he is a facilitator. He's a focal point. He's playing hard defense. He's rebounding well. He's going to the basket. He's attacking Wembanyama. He could hit a 3 when he needs to. He could do a little bit of everything, but he doesn't necessarily need to do everything, which is why you're seeing him not only play with a ton of confidence, but he was the most player on the court. Brunson's their closer. But they know their rules perfectly where Brunson knows. He goes, I don't need to have 14 rebounds. I don't need to guard the best player on the court. I don't need to be the facilitator. I need to be the scorer. I need to close the game. I need to be the focal point offensively in terms of scoring. Whereas Karl-Anthony Towns is the focal point offensively in terms of rebounding, assists, defense, runs the offense, scores when he needs to, make your free throws, changes games. Got to give him credit. One of the better games of his playoff career, and he's played a lot, underrated amount of postseason play, but really was, it was his game. Stat line doesn't show it, but he was excellent in the game. Really impressed with the Knicks. Really impressed with how they closed that fourth quarter. And I'm really down on San Antonio for a variety of reasons. They're very, even the coaching. Mitch Johnson, that was an inconsistent coaching effort yesterday. Most namely for Dylan Harper not being in the game for, you know, 2 minutes in the fourth quarter. That's unacceptable in favor of De'Aaron Fox, who's not good in the game. And I understand Fox, their ball handler, and you can't bench him for prolonged periods of time because of the ball handling, but, you need Harper's scoring, rebounding, he plays good defense. John. I thought Mitch Johnson got in his own way a little bit last night. Definitely got in his own way a little bit. We'll continue on, the program here. Should be a grand old time as we close out Russo and Rizzo here, on a Thursday. Hope everybody enjoyed tuning into the show today. If you missed any of it, go listen back on Apple, Spotify, wherever you get your podcasts, all those great places. Just go to Russo and Rizzo. You can see all of our shows fully in cataloged format, with no commercials. So go check it out there as we'll be back at it. Just theoretically speaking tomorrow as Mike and I are both on sabbatical. So stay tuned for some theoretically speaking and then ESPN West Palm High School game day, which will come up on a Friday. And then enjoy the week of games. Enjoy some Russo and Rizzo back out of the normal provided scheduling from 4 to 6. This has been Colin Russo saying so long. Big thanks to Elias Bustamante helping us out behind the glass today, keeping us up over the airwaves as we close things out on a Thursday edition. Knicks up 1-0. All the pressure now on San Antonio. We will take a timeout and say so long. Enjoy that Thursday. Enjoy your evening. This has been Colin Russo, ESPN West Palm. Russo and Rizzo, ESPN 106.3.
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even though he had 26 points and 12 rebounds. Those are nice fantasy basketball numbers. But overall, if you looked at the game, you said there was a lot missing from that performance and those numbers. What if he doesn't play better like he expects? Then what then for the San Antonio points and 12 rebounds? Those are nice fantasy basketball numbers. But overall, if you looked at the game, you said there was a lot missing from that performance and those numbers. What if he doesn't play better like he expects? Then what then?

0: looked a little bit fatigued, though. I mean, it's been a long run. I get it. He's young. You had days off. We assume he should be recovered. He did look a little bit tired. That could have been frustration. That could have been the stage.
1: Yeah, and by the way, take note of that, because in Game 5 of the Western Conference Finals, he got his butt kicked, and he looked fatigued and tired. And what happened in Game 6 and Game 7? So I expect Wimby to show up in a very angry and energetic fashion in Game 2. But to your point about Karl-Anthony Towns, I mean, he occupied Wimby, for lack of a better term, bringing him away from the paint when the Spurs were on defense, and then, you know, just making him work nonstop. You have to come out here on the perimeter, big fella. Come get me. You know, and then when if he wasn't defending the three, Cat would hoist it up. Mm-hmm. When he did step out, he drove past him. You know, it was a great game plan all the way around by the Knicks, especially not quitting, to your point, and being down 14. But I'm going to tell you right now, to me, what the MVP of last night was not Karl-Anthony Towns, was not Jalen Brunson. It was the other Villanova boy, and Josh Hart. Josh Hart only had 3 points, but he had 15 rebounds, 6 dimes, 4 steals, the most by a Knickerbocker in the history of their franchise in the playoffs, and was a plus 22 when he was on the floor. To me, it wasn't Brunson. It wasn't Karl-Anthony Towns. We always talk about the others have to show up. Josh Hart, those Nova boys with those multiple rings, right, and on a grand stage, Josh Hart, to me, was a difference in Game 1 for the New York Knicks.
0: They certainly all showed up last night. They certainly all showed up in the second half last night when it mattered most. But I am curious, America, who are you rooting for in this series? Why are you watching this series? Are you watching and rooting for Victor Wembanyama because he's very clearly the future of the NBA and he's like nothing we've ever seen before in terms of his athletic ability at that size? Or are you rooting for the little guy because Jalen Brunson and the crew there in New York are so darn likable? Give us a call, 888-SAY-ESPN. You can always chime into the show here on Amber and Ian, 888-729-3776. Coming up next, the Spurs don't seem bothered by last night's loss. We'll get more into the Spurs and more into the Wemby angle. How are they going to bounce back tomorrow night right here on ESPN Radio?
2: 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How will they respond? 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
8: This is ESPN 106.3's Mike Rizzo. Recently, I had the pleasure of speaking with Dr. Michael Stark, a spine surgeon in the Palm Beach Health Network Physician Group. When it comes to spine injuries, Dr. Stark says there can be a misconception.
9: It's broad. Everyone thinks back would just be pain, but that's not always the case. In the spine is all your nerves, your spinal cord and your nerves that come out into the lumbar spine. Problems that you can see with those aren't just pain necessarily. Those are the more obvious, but you can see numbness. Patients can come in without pain, but they may have weakness in their leg or in their arm. And that may be from a pinched nerve that's higher up in the spine somewhere. So those are usually more alarm type symptoms where I would say you need to get evaluated. But could also be something simple like a muscle strain or a pull where it would end up with back pain or tightness that could result in symptoms prompting care.
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